0: Trina Pryor previously found one in six mothers in Australia reported turning to alcohol to cope with the stresses and challenges of early motherhood. She came up with the idea for an online program to help women experiencing anxiety while on maternity leave. Healthy Mum, Healthy Bub was designed to support new mums who find themselves turning to alcohol during the first 3 years of parenthood. Dr. Pryor says the intervention was co-designed with women who have lived experience. The University of Sydney's Matilda Centre is looking to recruit 130 mothers and children to take part in the trial.
1: Turning to sport in netball, the Melbourne Mavericks have re-signed star Jamie Lee Price. The 30-year-old, who was recently crowned 2026 club champion, will remain at the Mavericks for another 2 years.
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3: And a big thank you to Laura Devoy and the news team. They'll be back on the top of the hour at 11 o'clock and all through the day as well. We have a weather forecast for the Central Tablelands for today, Wednesday the 12th of August. Cloudy skies with a high chance of showers, most likely during the morning and afternoon. Winds westerly to northwesterly, shifting west to southwesterly at 15 to 30 kilometres per hour. The speed of that wind and a top temperature around the 13 degree mark for the Central Tablelands. More specifically for the coloured city orange, a partly cloudy day, chance of showers turning into an afternoon thunderstorm. Winds westerly, northwesterly, 15 to 30 kilometres per hour. So a little bit of wind there along with this thunderstorm, and a top temperature predicted for orange around the 12 degree mark. For Bathurst, light rain, partly cloudy, winds westerly to northwesterly as well, travelling at 23 kilometres per hour, top temperature around the 13 to 14 degree mark. For Bathurst, that's about it for now.
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3: And you're listening to the Wednesday Morning Music program on 2MCE. And we're featuring The Seekers on the program. So we're going to start off with the original Seekers. This is A World of Our Own.

Billy J. Kramer there. What did you tell us about his secret? You Want to Know a Secret was the title of that particular song. Billy J. Kramer. All right, let's move along. This is Trini Lopez, and he's going to tell us about the lemon tree.

Yes, so you can't eat lemon trees. You can eat the lemons off the trees, according to Trini Lopez. All right, you're listening to the Wednesday Morning Music Program on 2MCE. Now, we're featuring the Seekers, and we're going to play. We've got some more tracks from our library, and we're going to play them very shortly in the next three quarters of an hour. Anyway, meantime, let's have some good vibrations. Now, this is a song written by, of course, Brian Wilson, the genius. They call him the genius, Brian Wilson. It's the Beach Boys with good vibrations.

A change of pace there with Good Vibrations from Brian Wilson and the boys, the Beach Boys, of course. All right, we have a community announcement here for Homework Club, for the Homework Club. The homework, if homework is a hassle for you, do you need to catch up or get some help with a tough subject? So the Neighbourhood Centre is putting this up so that you can take advantage of it. The Homework Club is free, so it doesn't cost you anything if you're having trouble, having hassles with your homework. And the volunteers offer individual or small group homework help at the Neighbourhood Centre after school hours by appointment. There you go. You have to make an appointment. And you can ring a phone number here, 6332 4866. I'll give you that number again, 6332 4866. Or come visit us at 96 Russell Street in Bathurst. So that's for the Bathurst people. There we go. Let's have more music on the Wednesday morning music program. With we're featuring the Seekers, of course, so let's have a little bit from the Seekers. This is The Carnival. The Carnival is over.

And there we had Warren Carr. Warren Carr with the Harry Lime theme. A jazzed up version, of course. But nevertheless, quite a nice piece of music. Very short and sweet, but well done. All right. Before that, we had Tony Worsley. Tony Worsley with Raining in My Heart. It's not only raining outside, but inside for that guy. All right, this is Tom T. Hall and Pamela Brown.

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Shirley Bassey there doing a good job on Something. Of course, a song written by Lennon and McCartney, the previous Beatle members. Something. And she does a mighty job on that particular track. Seeing that we're talking about the Beatles, we might have a song from the Beatles. This is the Beatles with Yesterday on the Wednesday morning music programme.

0: Henry? Oh, Henry?
1: Yes, Martha.
0: Did you fetch the water?
2: Go fetch the water. There's a hole in the bucket, dear Liza, dear Liza. 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
0: Well, fix it, dear Henry, dear Henry, dear Henry. Go fix it, dear Henry, fix it.
2: With what shall I fix it, dear Liza, with what shall I fix it, dear Liza, with what?

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1: With what shall I cut it, dear Liza, dear Liza? 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With what?
0: With an axe, dear Henry, dear Henry, dear Henry. With an axe, dear Henry, with an axe.

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0: Well, wet it, dear Henry, dear Henry, dear Henry. 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
1: With what shall I wet it, dear Liza, with what shall I wet it, dear Liza, with what?
0: Try water, dear Henry, dear Henry, dear Henry. Try water, dear Henry, dear Henry, use water.
1: In what shall I fetch it, dear Liza, in what shall I fetch it, dear Liza, in what?
0: In a bucket, dear Henry, dear Henry, dear Henry. In a bucket, dear Henry, dear Henry, in a bucket.
1: There's a hole in the bucket, dear Liza, there's a hole in the bucket, dear Liza, a hole.
2: And there we had Harry Belafonte with help from his wife, of course, to fix that hole in the bucket, which sometimes gives a problem. You're listening to the Wednesday Morning Music program on 2MCE. We're beaming out to you on 92.3 in Bathurst, 94.7 in Orange. And you can live stream us as well on www.2mce.org. And you can also listen on demand as well. So there's no excuse. You can take us wherever you go. All right. We're featuring the Seekers today on the program. So let's play this particular track, which is, can't get more Aussie than this particular track, Waltzin' Matilda.

Smokey Robinson there with, and the Miracles, of course, with the Tears of a Clown. All right, we're featuring the Seekers, the original Seekers, on the program today. So let's play another one. Someday, one day.

And unfortunately, the time just races along when you're having fun. So this is the end of the program for today. I want to thank you for being with me and invite you to join me next week for another Wednesday morning music program on 2MCE. This is Lauren saying bye-bye for now. You take care of yourselves and take care of those around you. Until next time, bye-bye.

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1: Hello, I'm Laura Devoy. More than 5,000 little penguins at Phillip Island and St Kilda will be among the first to be vaccinated against bird flu. Vaccinations arrived yesterday and are ready to be administered when final approval comes through. The federal government announced plans to vaccinate some bird species yesterday as the deadly H5 strain of avian influenza continues to spread across the country. James Todd from the Victorian Department of Environment, Land, Water and Planning says it will be a complex operation.
2: Operation's not without risk. Whenever you're doing things like handling wildlife, we'll be not only vaccinating these animals, but we'll be microchipping them as well to ensure that we can monitor them. And the vaccine requires two doses. So there's a range of complexities.
1: The virus has not been detected in the species in Australia to date. Research has highlighted the importance of community-led organisations in disaster response. Brock Anderson has more.
3: Community-led organisations help local communities respond to, recover from, and build resilience for natural hazards like flood and bushfires. And researchers say they often do so without adequate government support or recognition. A report published today by Western Sydney University found community-led organisations fill critical gaps in disaster risk reduction efforts. Lead author Dr. Willow Forsyth says governments should be seeking to co-design new approaches to share authority with existing community organisations. She says the research enforced they are not replacing the work of public authorities.
1: The Commonwealth Bank says home loan applications have fallen by 15% since May. That's when the federal government announced changes to capital gains tax concessions and negative gearing restrictions. Earlier this week, Westpac reported a 20% reduction in home loan applications. The Commonwealth Bank has also today announced a record profit of $10.9 billion, but it says growth is slowing and higher interest rates and inflation are placing uneven pressure on household incomes and economic activity. Police are investigating the suspicious death of a woman in Queensland's south. Emergency services were called to a home in Slacks Creek near Logan in the early hours of this morning to reports a woman was unconscious. A woman in her 20s was declared deceased at the scene. Detective Inspector Ian Galpin says a 37-year-old man has been arrested.
4: So I can confirm that the man and woman are known to each other. From our preliminary investigations, I would suggest that at one point they were in a relationship. That relationship ended.
1: According to Australian Femicide Watch, 45 women have been killed in the country this year. A biography of one of Australia's most influential photographers has won a national award. Max Dupain, A Portrait by Helen Ennis, has won the 2026 National Biography Award presented by the State Library of New South Wales. Mr. Dupain's career spanned more than 50 years. A number of his images produced in the 1900s are considered iconically Australian. The judges said Ms. Ennis's work was an exceptional example of the biographer's craft, elegantly structured and written. Turning to sport, rugby sevens star Madison Levi is a chance to make her Wallaroos debut this weekend. The 24-year-old has been named in the squad for Australia's women's rugby team's 100th test match. The Wallaroos will face New Zealand in Auckland on Saturday week. Meantime, Joseph Suwali'i has been ruled out of the Wallabies test match against Japan this weekend with a hamstring injury.
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0: And welcome to the Bathurst Seymour Show today, Wednesday, the 12th of August, 2026. Let's have a wee look at the Central Tablelands weather for today. Partly cloudy, high chance of showers becoming less likely in the late afternoon and evening. Chance of a thunderstorm late morning and afternoon. Winds westerly 25 to 35 kilometres per hour. Currently in orange is just on 9 degrees and they're expecting a top of 10. So it'll move up 1 degree. Bathurst currently is nearly 10 degrees and they're expecting a top of 12. Partly cloudy, high chance of showers, the chance of a thunderstorm late morning and afternoon. My phone just sent me a message saying that the rain is about to start. So we need some rain. UV index is moderate. So that's the weather forecast for today, Wednesday. And welcome to the Seymour Show, Narelle.
1: Thank you, Donald. Good morning.
0: Good to have you here. A couple of weeks ago, it was very lonely sitting here trying to keep myself amused. And why have you selected left-handed artists?
1: Well, interestingly, as regular listeners would know, we like to try and have a theme for our music each week. And many people might not be aware, but tomorrow is actually Left-Handed Day. So that's a day to celebrate people that are left-handed and they, you know, are great. And there's lots and lots of artists that are left-handed. Yeah, yeah. So I thought, well, let's focus on artists that are left-handed for our music this week.
0: I remember the former Mrs. Alexander telling me she went to high school in Dunedin that the nuns would beat her mercilessly because she was left-handed. Mm. And I don't think it ever stopped her from being left-handed. But
1: yeah. No, I've heard that a lot. Yeah.
0: Yeah. Awful. Mm. Okay. Now, what's happening at the Bathurst Seymour Centre this week?
1: Well, apart from Left-Handed Day, we've got lots going on as always. Always busy with our activities and learning new things and, you know, taking part in our exercises. So our exercises are going really well. We've just had those reviewed and with a physiotherapist and making sure they're fit for purpose for people to join in. And the clients and the staff as well are getting more familiar with that now and having a lot of fun with it. So it's exercises to music and there's sort of coordinated moves for, and there's different levels. So clients are able to do it at their own ability level. So perhaps if they've got a sore shoulder, there's modified movements that they can do to make sure they're looking after themselves. So we've really been enjoying that and we enjoy that music, every morning at around 10:45. After morning tea, so we've been enjoying that a lot.
0: There's a fair bit of time involved in that, isn't there, trying to plan that and make that happen?
1: Putting it together, yeah. So so the physiotherapist, yeah, spent a lot of time putting that together and making sure that the movements are fit for purpose. Mm-hmm. But then we also spent time training the staff on those movements as well so that they felt comfortable to be able to demonstrate and lead the clients in those exercise programs. So that's what we do every day of the week, exercises, because healthy body, healthy mind, all of those things, we try and make sure we've got a holistic approach for everybody.
0: Now, I noticed yesterday you had a new staff member.
1: Yes, so we've had a couple of new staff join us over the last little while. So welcome to Michelle. Michelle's joined us as a support worker. And then probably about 3 or 4 weeks ago, we had Ashley join us as a support worker as well. So it's good to see some new staff joining us and welcome to both of them.
0: Does that complete all your vacancies?
1: Yes. Yes, it does, which is a good thing. So we filled our permanent part-time positions and that's really good. We're pleased to have those positions filled.
0: Excellent. Okay. What's on the menu this week?
1: Oh, lots of good things as always. So we always try and make sure we've got a bit of a variety of different meals, sweets, savoury, that sort of thing. So when clients come in for the day, they enjoy a morning tea.
0: Had raisin toast today?
1: Yes, it was raisin toast. It smelt very good and I had to leave the building without any. Not that I have any anyway. But so clients join us, they have morning tea, lunch, dessert and afternoon tea. And for our main meals, we do work closely with Bathurst Meals on Wheels, another fabulous service in the Bathurst area, who provide us with those meals that are nutritionally sound and have been checked by a dietitian.
0: Yep.
1: And their variety is phenomenal. But some of the things we've had this week have included cheesy tuna bake, savoury mince and vegetables, braised steak and onions, and corn silver side with parsley sauce.
0: I can remember my mother making lots of parsley sauce on the farm in New Zealand.
1: And yes.
0: I came to dislike it.
1: Did you? Yeah. It's funny that, isn't it? We used to eat a lot of lamb.
0: Mm.
1: I can't bear lamb. So, morning tea. So like you mentioned, we had raisin toast this morning. Yesterday, Simi cooked up a zucchini slice.
0: All right.
1: And scones later on in the week as well. And for afternoon tea, clients have been enjoying Vegemite scrolls, some cruscuits with cheese and gherkins, fruitcake.
0: Very good.
1: And curry curly. And don't forget, birthday cake for one of our clients during the week as well.
0: I noticed you've got a birthday coming up for Maz.
1: That's right. So Maz is celebrating her birthday tomorrow, which we'll announce in the birthdays again.
0: We will. Okay. Now, the music theme, you said to find some left-handed artists, and you've given me a list.
1: Yes.
0: I found Paul McCartney, Billy Ray Cyrus, Justin Bieber, David Bowie, Judy Garland and Lady Gaga.
1: Mm.
0: Okay, so let's kick off with David Bowie and Heroes.

0: Well, that was the left-handed David Bowie singing Heroes as part of the Bathurst Seymour Show's Left-Handed Day. Tomorrow is International Left-Handed Day. So I suppose only people's left handers will be allowed into the Seymour Centre. Now, you've got something here, activities called quilling. I've never heard of quilling, so please enlighten.
1: Okay, so we're lucky enough to have one of our clients is, I would say, an expert in quilling. So quilling, it's an art form and it uses rolled, shaped and glued thin strips of paper. So there's a special little wooden tool that is used to roll the paper into a little thing.
0: Cylinder.
1: And then that's placed onto a gift card or I saw one of the ladies yesterday was doing a paper bag into a pattern. So they can be incredibly decorative. So some of the ones that our client had done in the past, there's beautiful birds, you know, animals, filigree, all of that kind of thing. And it's a really, fine art form. It's something that I think was popular a little while ago. You know how things sort of come in and out of favour. So the clients have been enjoying learning that new skill, and that's what we're all about at the Bathurst Seymour Centre, is learning new skills. We're never too old to learn new things. So we've been really fortunate in that Pam has been able to share that skill with us, and the clients have really enjoyed doing that with her on a Tuesday. We've also had Bunnings in this week as well, so we're really lucky to have Bunnings have us as a part of their community participation, and we usually see them once a month. And yesterday Nikki was making dream catchers with the clients, so that was enjoyed by all. And it's often, you know, it's really lovely to have everyone there in a group and they're all chatting about different things and working on things together. So we've enjoyed seeing Nikki back with the Bunnings visit this week.
0: Very good. Putt-putt golf.
1: Putt-putt golf's always good fun, isn't it? We don't quite have the elaborate courses, but we play a Bathurst Seymour Centre version of putt-putt golf, and that's always good for your dexterity and your mobility and
0: hand-eye coordination.
1: Hand-eye coordination, adding up for the scores. So, yeah, that's always a bit of fun, the putt-putt golf. Some of the things we're doing tomorrow for Left-Handed Day is we're going to try and do a little bit of cup stacking using left-handed. So trying to use, for those people that aren't left-handed, using the left hand to do different tasks, so that hand-eye coordination and try and exercise that muscle to use the left hand. And I guess if there's any clients that are left-handed, we might make them do it right-handed, but that might not be fair. So we'll have a bit of fun with that. Even just, you know, sometimes practicing your writing with your left hand can be, you know, challenging, but, you know, you can sort of see how much more controlled you might be with your right hand. So we'll have a bit of fun with that tomorrow. We've also been doing 10-pin bowling. That's been popular over the last little while. So we've not obviously not got a great bowling alley, but we set that up and the clients enjoy that. And it's always lovely to see everyone cheering each other on. Although we're very competitive, we do cheer each other on. So that's always good fun as well.
0: Now, some of the people who are left-handed that you've listed here, go through them. Who are some of the people you've listed here that are left-handed? You've got William.
1: Yes.
0: Keanu Reeves.
1: Yes.
0: Buzz Aldrin.
1: Yes.
0: The man who went to the moon.
1: Yes.
0: Ned Flanders.
1: Yes.
0: Who's he?
1: Ned Flanders, for those that might know The Simpsons, the TV show The Simpsons. Ned Flanders is a famously left-handed guy, and in one of the episodes he actually sets up a left-handed shop. Or it might be even a left-hand emporium, I think. Sorry, Simpsons fans, I might have that wrong. But, yes, so he's from The Simpsons, yep.
0: Lady Gaga.
1: Yes, yep.
0: President Obama.
1: Yes.
0: Judy Garland. Angelina Jolie. And David Bowie, we just talked about him. Okay, let's have another music track. Also, I forgot to play some of our sponsor messages. I better do that.
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0: We're now going to have the celebrated Paul McCartney, who's left-handed, The Days We Left Behind.

0: former Beatle Paul McCartney playing left-handedly on his guitar with Days We Left Behind. Narelle, what's coming up at the Bathurst Seymour Centre?
1: Well, we've got a lot coming up. A busy August. So we've had the Bunnings this week. We've also got our defence dog visit coming next week. So we see them once a month as a part of their community engagement program, so we love to have the dogs along. Daffodil Day. So Daffodil Day on the 20th of August, we're going to celebrate that or recognise that day by wearing yellow for the day.
0: Yep.
1: And I'm sure we'll be enjoying some yellow food. So that's in recognition of cancer. Scams Awareness Week is coming up in August, you might be aware, Donald. So the 24th to the 28th of August is the Scams Awareness. And actually next week on the show we'll be having some special guests.
0: Yep.
1: Lisa Coates, who is a teaching academic at CSU, and also a representative from the Chifley Area Command, just to talk about scams, how to avoid them.
0: Mm-hmm.
1: And I guess taking away that stigma of, you know, because it's so easy to be scammed that, you know, people often are embarrassed about that. So it's trying to talk about it more so that that removes that stigma. So we'll also be talking during Scams Awareness Week with the clients about how to spot yep. scams, how to avoid scams, that sort of thing. So, you know, scams take an awful lot of money from people. And the focus this year is the, you know, there's three steps to stay safe is stop before you share money or your personal information, check who you're really dealing with, and then protect yourself and others by reporting scams to your bank or, you know, Scam Watch, etc. So we'll be focusing on that towards the end of August.
0: Okay, so you've got Lisa coming in next Wednesday.
1: Yes, next Wednesday to the station here to have a chat about Scams Awareness Week.
0: Very good.
1: We've also got Maria from Lifeline Central West coming to the centre on the 18th of August. So we're looking forward to having her as a guest speaker. So we try and have different guest speakers and different things, you know, throughout the month. We're also in the process of planning our next scheduled outing. So that's our social support group outing that we do about every 2 months. And we're just working out where we're going to head to. We're hopeful that by September it might be a little bit warmer. So we'll look at where we're heading from there. So lots going on as always.
0: Very good. All right, let's have another song. We're going to have Billy Ray Cyrus. Is also left-handed with Achy Breaky Heart.

0: Billy Ray Cyrus, left-handed with achy, breaky heart.
1: On game day, payday, rainy day, you can ask, are you okay any day? 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
3: A 2MCE sponsor.
0: Okay, we've got another David Bowie tune, China Girl. And I think this has a small Australian connection.

0: So who have we got for birthdays, Narelle?
1: So tomorrow, the 13th, Maz is celebrating her birthday. So we wish her a very happy birthday for tomorrow and best wishes to everyone else celebrating this week.
0: Cake.
1: Always. Always celebrate with a cake at Bathurst Seymour Centre. So, yes, we'll be enjoying cake tomorrow.
0: Very good. Now, just tell us a little bit about the Bathurst Seymour Centre. What it is you do and how do you go about joining?
1: Yeah, absolutely. So we're a Commonwealth Home Support Program funded through the federal government, and we provide a variety of different services that can assist people to remain living in their home for longer and remain independent in the community as well. So the Commonwealth Home Support Program is considered an entry-level program. Mm-hmm. So it's kind of that first tier of aged care services. And people do need to have an assessment through the assessment team, through My Aged Care, to be deemed as eligible. And once they've had that assessment, there are certain codes that people are allocated. So it might be a code for group social support, or it might be individual social support, or it might be a respite code. So we use those codes to claim the funding. So people that come into our centre at the day centre, they have a group social support code. And as a part of our day centre, we have a lot of fun, a lot of laughter. It's about keeping socially connected. It's about meeting new friends. It's about learning new things. So the day generally runs from around 10 till about 2:30. Mm-hmm. Clients enjoy morning tea, afternoon tea, and a two-course lunch, so a main meal and dessert. We do exercises. We take part in activities. There's a pool table. If you're interested in playing pool, it's very popular with the gentlemen. We go on outings. We have guest speakers. So it's all about staying connected. And oftentimes people will come in who they've lived in the Bathurst community, you know, all their lives, and reconnect with people they may have worked with or gone to school with. Yep. Or so it's all about keeping people socially engaged and getting out and about in the community rather than staying at home. As a part of our service, for those people that have, as I said, the codes, we can provide transport if we've got sufficient space on the buses, because transport can sometimes be a barrier to people accessing services, so yep. We're able to support with that as well. Our individual social support is another service that we offer in the community. So that's assisting people and the community. So a support worker comes out to their home, picks them up, transports them to, might be an appointment, it might be to take them shopping, it might be just to go out for a coffee. Does the service, usually of a 2-hour service, and then transports them home.
0: How much notice do you need for that service?
1: So for that service, we have a sort of a regular booking for people. So they're generally booked in every fortnight. Because it's such a popular service, we can occasionally fit people in if we've, you know, if they're a regular client with us. But it's a very popular service and much needed in the community.
0: Yep.
1: So if people are interested in that service, please get in touch on 633 21449, and we can just talk through what that service is. The other thing we can do is support for our carers out in the community. So we can provide respite services. So that might be in home or it might be at the centre. And that's to provide support so that the carer can do what they need to do, whether that be go to an appointment, do the shopping, have a break for themselves, catch up with friends, that sort of thing. So supporting people in their caring role so that they can continue in that caring role, because they provide such a vital service.
0: How many caring clients do you have?
1: At this point, probably around, probably about 15. Yeah, 15 that we that are under the respite program.
0: Yep. Okay. And numbers?
1: Numbers?
0: Overall?
1: Overall. So currently we have around about, I was just looking at the numbers before I left, about 76 clients.
0: Uh-huh.
1: Some clients come one day a week, some come a couple of days a week. Some clients are only accessing our individual social support. Then we also have our social support groups where we go out on the bus trips. So that's another service that we have. So that's, you know, we've got another cohort of clients that attend that as well. And then some clients just come in for a coffee morning. So if you know, a full day isn't something for them, we can just do a smaller 10 to 12 visit as well. So we have a number of clients that come in for just that coffee morning too. So the first step is the My Aged Care assessment.
0: Yep.
1: If people are confused about, you know, the codes and the system and all of that, we're always more than happy to talk through the process. So please give us a call on 6332 1449, or they can email us as well at contact@bathurstseymourcentre.org.au. And if people would like to have a little bit of a look about what we do in the centre, and they are on Facebook, we do have a Facebook page, which is Bathurst Seymour Centre, and we keep that updated with goings-on and fun we're having. And so it's a great place to have a look and see what's going on at the centre.
0: Excellent. Very good. Well, thank you for that. Now, let's have another song. We're going to have Judy Garland. Who's calling? Judy Garland. I remember going and seeing Judy Garland and Frank Sinatra in the city many years ago.

0: That was Judy Garland with Lucky Day, and I'm just about to say farewell to Narelle. Thank you, Narelle, for coming in this morning.
1: Thank you, Donald.
0: You have a good week.
1: And you?
0: What's left of it. And we'll see you next week.
1: Next week.
0: Thank you. Right. You're still listening to the Seymour Hour. We just had Judy Garland. We're going to have Lady Gaga now with Bad Romance.

That was Lady Gaga, who's left-handed. The Seymour Show today has been playing artists who are all left-handed. 10 minutes to go to the end of the program. Narelle has run off to a doctor's appointment. I'm just going to play some more music. We're going to have Paul McCartney with Pipes of Pieces.

And that was Paul McCartney with Pipes of Pieces, which is the last music track of left-handed musicians we'll be playing this morning as part of the Seymour Show. Josh is in the studio to join me with the talking newspaper just after midday. In the meantime, let's switch to some more music.

Johnny, get your gun, get your gun, get your gun. Johnny, show the Hun you're a son of a gun. Hoist the flag and let her fly. Yankee Doodle, do or die. Pack your little kit, show your grit, do your bit. Yankees to the ranks from the

over there, recorded by Arthur Fields. I have no idea of who was accompanying him. That was recorded in 1917, and it followed on from the Rhythm Boys, Al Rinker and Bing Crosby, with Paul Whiteman and his orchestra with Pretty Lips, recorded in 1917. Oh, rubbish, that's 1927 recording. Well, you've been listening to Down Memory Lane, brought to you by the Community Radio Network. My name is Streamer. 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Now, to take us to the end of the show, John McCormack singing along with the King's Orchestra, conducted by Joseph Pasternak. Send Me Away With a Smile. Sounds appropriate, doesn't it? From 1917. Next week, we've got Gene Krupa, Glenn Miller, and Ivy Benson with her All Girls Orchestra, and a few other people. It'll be more modern than this week. Thanks for listening.

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1: Hello, I'm Laura Devoy. Independent Senator Andrew Wilkie has written to the National Anti-Corruption Commission to express his concerns about the federal government's gambling legislation. A long-time gambling reform advocate, Senator Wilkie claimed individuals within the government have been improperly influenced by individuals in the private sector through donations, gifts, hospitality and personal relationships. He says that has resulted in policy at odds with research, public opinion and the public interest. The Royal Commission on Anti-Semitism and Social Cohesion has heard an early intervention program for people at risk of radicalisation had to lower its minimum age in recent years. The New South Wales Engagement and Support Program is a voluntary program which helps individuals to limit their involvement in violent extremism. It was initially offered to individuals 14 years and above, but was lowered to 10 years. Appearing at the Royal Commission this morning, Heather Jackson from the New South Wales Department of Communities and Justice explained why.
2: The decision to lower the age to 10 was a multi-agency decision as part of New South Wales Government in looking at what is, in terms of about cognitive reasoning, abilities, understanding what actions and consequences have. So in terms of consideration with some psychologists and learning and development.
1: The Federal Education Minister is urging students not to walk out of class tomorrow in a protest against Pauline Hanson. The National Union of Students is encouraging those in high school and university to ditch classes, saying the One Nation leader has never been on the side of students. Minister Jason Clare says while he understands the sentiment, students should remain in class during school time and save protesting for the weekend. Assault charges against the man who took on one of the Bondi shooters have been dropped. Ahmed Al-Ahmed became known around the country when he tackled one of the alleged gunmen during the Bondi terror attack last December. He was shot several times. Mr. Ahmed pleaded not guilty to domestic violence-related charges after an alleged altercation in March. The 44-year-old attended court today where the charges were withdrawn. New Zealand's Prime Minister, Christopher Luxon, says he has the support of his party. Mr. Luxon called an urgent meeting of the governing National Party this morning amid speculation over his leadership. He emerged after the 3.5-hour meeting, saying his party was united.
3: There was a confidence vote in my leadership this morning at our caucus meeting, and I have the full support of our caucus. And our caucus is united and it is determined to win this election.
1: New Zealanders are due to go to the polls in November. The United Nations is calling on Middle Eastern countries to abolish the death penalty. Overnight, Lebanon's parliament voted in favour of a proposal to formally end capital punishment. It's the first country in the Middle East to do so. Nearly 80 people are estimated to be on death row in Lebanon, but an execution has not been carried out in more than 20 years. UN human rights spokeswoman Shabia Mantu is urging other nations in the region to follow suit.
4: In a country subject to devastating attacks and experiencing profound loss and suffering, this decision represents a powerful and principled commitment to the right to life.
1: Turning to sport, in netball, the Melbourne Mavericks have re-signed star Jamie Lee Price. The 30-year-old, who was recently crowned 2026 club champion, will remain at the Mavericks for another 2 years. And Brisbane Lions coach Chris Fagan will break the AFL club's record for most games coached this weekend. Saturday's match against Gold Coast will be Fagan's 237th match in charge.
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0: Today is Wednesday, the 12th of August, and welcome to the Talking Newspaper. Welcome, Josh.
1: Thank you, Donald.
0: Right, the weather forecast for the Central Tablelands today for Wednesday: cloudy, high chance of showers, less likely late afternoon and evening, a possibility of a thunderstorm late morning. Well, late morning's finished. Probably this afternoon. Winds westerly 25 to 35 kilometres per hour, decreasing to 15 to 25 kilometres per hour. The UV index is moderate. There's an 80% chance of rain. Currently in Bathurst, it's just over 7 degrees, and we're expecting a top of 12. And in Orange, 9.4 degrees, feels like 4. And they're expecting a top of 10. Same thing, high chance of showers, less likely late afternoon and evening, possibly with a thunderstorm in the afternoon. Winds westerly 25 to 35 kilometres per hour, decreasing to 15 to 25 kilometres per hour in the late afternoon. Right, Talking Newspaper. Josh is going to read to us. Oh, hang on, we need some sponsor messages first, sorry.
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0: Excellent. All right. 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
0: Josh, what have we got from the Central Western Daily?
1: Well, good afternoon, everybody. On the front page of the Central Western Daily, it's a big deal. The eyes of the world will be on our region in a few years' time, with the Central West to have front row seats to a solar eclipse in July 2028. And on the front page, we have three people gathered and they're looking up and they have special glasses on. And it's got a caption that says, "People gather ahead of a total solar eclipse in Exmouth, Western Australia in April 2023. And inset, a diamond ring effect is seen after an eclipse in Cairns in 2012. And the pictures have been supplied by the AAP and AP. And this story is on page 3. Of the Central Western Daily. Thousands are set to come to our region for a 3-minute event. This story is by Bradley Jurd. The eyes of the world are set to be on our region in a few years' time, with accommodation expected to sell out across Central West. Central West will get front row seats to a solar eclipse on July 22nd, 2028, with the central line of the path of the eclipse to cross the continent from the Kimberley region in the northwest and continue in a southeasterly direction that will bring it close to Dubbo, Orange, Mudgee and Bathurst. It's the first time this part of the world has experienced a solar eclipse since March 26, 1857 and will be the last until June 3, 2858. Bathurst Regional Council's Acting Director for Culture and Community Services, Dan Cove, is expecting big numbers to flock to the region in 2 years' time. "It is almost certain that Bathurst will be 100% full for the period of the eclipse," he said. "It's a big deal. Eclipses are very rare, and we are right in the part of the totality. We're such a great place, being close to Sydney, the first dark sky west of Sydney. There are just so many people around the world who chase eclipses. We've got all the open spaces you can imagine, people piling up onto Mount Panorama to watch it, It's going to be pretty amazing, and it's happening around 2 p.m. on a Saturday afternoon, so you couldn't ask for a better time. Mr. Cove said discussions have already started with not only accommodation providers to make them aware of the event, but also groups that are keen to host events to celebrate the occasion. We've started talking about what we can do because we don't want it to be just 3 minutes of an eclipse and then everyone goes home, he said. It's on a Saturday afternoon, so this is going to be a weekend of activities. There'll certainly be a program of talks. We might talk with the cinema to run some good sci-fi over the weekend. And with this story, we have a picture of a total solar eclipse in Cairns in 2012, and it has been provided, doesn't say who it's been provided by. And that story was titled Thousands Set to Come to Our Region for a 3 Minute Event by Bradley Jerd on page 3 of the Central Western Daily.
0: Thanks, Josh. I've got a story also by Bradley Jerd from the Western Advocate. An industry is facing future shortages. Could the answer be found in our region? With three screens in front of him and an unfamiliar control panel in hand, Alex Ball is doing his best to operate a crane for the first time. Beside him stands Lucas Burrell, whistling instructions to guide the load, a time-honoured tradition in the industry to ensure precision movement. Fortunately for Alex, there are no real-world stakes today. Set up on the front lawn of Blaney High School, the whole setup feels remarkably like a video game. The simulator arrived in Blaney on Tuesday, August 4, as part of a regional tour by the Crane Industry Council of Australia. But the visit wasn't just about giving high school students a turn at a virtual joyride. It comes with a serious message. Over the next decade, Australia's crane industry is projected to face a critical shortage of skilled operators. And there's a photograph of a whole lot of Blaney High kids just standing there. We're seeing in the next 10 to 15 years a lot of people ageing out of the roles that we have, Michelle Verkeek from the Crane Industry Council of Australia said. We do have young guys coming through, but we want to see more to be able to fill the works that are planned. Ms. Verkeek noted that the industry extends far beyond the operator's seat. There's a lot of scope, she said. There's actually so many different roles, crane allocators, accountants, IT, lift engineers. Held during Public Education Week, Crane Quest 2026 is delivered by the New South Wales Department of Education's Regional Industry Education Partnerships Program in partnership with the Crane Industry Council of Australia. Many thanks. For Year 10 student Summer Simmons, exploring the trade opened up new possibilities. Having already completed the Girls Can Too program, which introduces female students to traditionally male-dominated trades, she views the crane industry as a genuine contender. It's pretty exciting. Pretty fun, Summer said, adding that she considers it a good option for her post-school future. Blaney High Principal Narelle Beasley welcomed the hands-on experience for her students. We're always looking for opportunities to give the kids as many options as we can post-school and even in-school pathways like school-based apprenticeships. It's hard to get all these things into schools, but it's really great to share this opportunity with Cowra High and their students as well and the kids of the Central West. That's a story by Bradley Jerd from the Western Advocate. It's back to the Central Western Daily.
1: I have another story by Bradley Jerd, and the stories that I'm going to read now are featured in both papers. Five stations that are next in line for a new life. This is on page 3. For almost four decades, passenger trains have rattled straight past Wallerawang without stopping. The old platform, once a bustling link for local families and workers, sat quietly collecting dust, a relic of when trains were once kings of transport. Now, that history is being rewritten thanks to a $7 million New South Wales government investment. Contractors are currently underway restoring the historic Wallerawang station. By late 2026, the Bathurst Bullet and Regional Rail services will stop at Wallerawang for the first time since 1989. So, if Transport for New South Wales can restore and reopen Wallerawang, why stop there? Reconnecting key towns wouldn't just take pressures off the roads, it could unlock new trade, healthcare access, and weekend tourism. If Leruang is the blueprint, here are the five Central West stations that deserve to be next in line. We've got Forbes, Stock and Bingle Parks line. With the Forbes Shire population pushing 10,000, it's crazy to think about the region does not have any passenger rail services. It's so dire that Forbes Station hasn't had any passenger services for over half a century ago, closing in 1974. The station was the home of the Forbes Railway Visitor Information Centre until 2023, but since then it has been abandoned. In 2026, as part of the Inland Rail project, the station awning was trimmed and the track was realigned to increase both vertical and horizontal clearances to allow the passages of 6.5-metre-high double-stack freight trains. Molong, Main Western Line, just 30 minutes outside of Orange, Molong has grown considerably as families seek a regional lifestyle while also avoiding the bigger centres. However, as traffic between Molong and Orange increases, the lack of passenger rail stop forces almost every worker and student onto the Mitchell Highway. Reopening Molong Station as a passenger stop on the existing Main Western Line would turn it into a thriving community hub, providing residents with reliable access to major medical facilities, schools and employment in Orange and Bathurst. But in 2021, the Molong Rail Action Group abandoned its push for a passenger service between Molong and Orange. The founder of the group and current Cambon councillor, Aaron Pearson, conceded that a regular service was probably not financially viable. The group has pivoted and turned its focus to having the station reopened for the Broken Hill Outback Explorer train, which operated weekly to and from Sydney and Broken Hill. Mr. Pearson said Molong Railway Station should be in the same category as Millthorpe Railway Station, which reopened as a request-only stop in 2019. The station was opened in 1885 and closed in 1992, with the station the current home of the local library. Carcall, the Blaney Demandril line. Tourist rides are exceptionally popular across New South Wales, with the likes of Candos, Rolleston and Oberon benefiting from funding to repair disused tracks, so why can't they work for Carcall? Getting the entire Blaney Demandril line back open is a massive task, but getting the almost 20-kilometre stretch from Blaney to Carcall would be quite feasible. And with Carcall being one of the oldest, best-preserved 19th century villages in the country, the station is an ideal candidate for reopening. Using Carcall Station for specialised steam trains, weekend heritage shuttles and boutique rail tours would create an instant weekend attraction. Blaney Mayor Bruce Reynolds told the ACM in June he has held talks with Transport for New South Wales previously about a partial reopening of the line to Carcall. If there's an interest for tourists just beyond Carcall, that could be looked at, he said. Blaney is happy to support something like this, but council doesn't have resources to support it financially. Cowra, Blaney Demandril line. Few towns carry as much strategic potential as Cowra. Positioned on historic Blaney Demandril line, Cowra sits directly between the Central West and the Riverina regions. And it means residents without a car face a complex web of sparse coach connections to reach medical specialists in Sydney, Orange or Canberra. Restoring passenger rail through Cowra solves that isolation in a single move, giving residents a safe commute while taking heavy B double freight pressure off regional roads. But there are many logistical issues in getting Cowra and the entire line back open. Following flooding in 2011 between Cowra and Young, the line remains unusable for most of its length, and it seems Transport for New South Wales has little interest in getting the line back open. Transport for New South Wales told ACM in June that previous investigations did not identify a strong case for investments to reopen the Cowra lines and no information gathered through the development of the Central West and Orana Strategic Regional Integrated Transport Plan justified re-examining previous investigations. Cowra has been closed to passenger services since 1988, but the Lachlan Valley Railway does operating tourist rides. And finally, Mudgee, the Guabajor line. Mudgee is one of the state's premier food, wine and weekend getaway destinations, yet every single visitor arriving from the Big Smoke is forced onto the roads. reopening the Mudgee station to passenger services, as well as running dedicated weekend passenger services from Sydney, would be an immediate economic win. It would allow Sydney tourists to travel safely without the worry of driving through the Blue Mountains and up the winding Castlereagh Highway. But one of the biggest hurdles to getting Mudgee back open is maintenance. Unlike Wallerawang, where train services has been running past it, it's despite its closure, the Mudgee station closed in 1985, with all traffic between Rylston and Gulgong, an 84-kilometre stretch of track on the Gwabgaja line, having been closed since 2007. So it's not as simple as reopening Mudgee station, but there are hurdles that could stop the trains returning. Councillors on the Mid-Western Regional Council voted at a meeting in December 2025 to accept the outcome of a survey into a rail trail, alongside the commencement of a formal feasibility study into the project and to allocate $50,000 for a grant into the study. If the project went ahead, it would see the stretch of track between Rylston and Gulgong converted for public recreation use. And with this story, we have a picture of the Mudgee Railway Station, which was closed back in 1985. The picture has been provided by Ben Palmer. And that story was Five Stations That Are Next in Line for a New Life. It was by Bradley Jerd, and it was in page three of both the Central Western Daily and the Western Advocate.
0: Thank you, Josh. I've got a story by Amy Rees from the Western Advocate. Kerosene lamps to a card from the King. Marion reflects on her 100-year life. The introduction of electricity, meeting Queen Elizabeth II, mourning Queen Elizabeth II, almost being struck by lightning, meeting her husband, starting a family and growing that family. These are just some of the memories replayed in Marion Mackay's mind on Thursday, July 30th, as she blew out 100 candles on her double-layered vanilla sponge cake. Surrounded by balloons, photos, flowers, family and friends, Bathurst's new centenary enjoyed the beautiful birthday celebrations at Widden Kelso Aged Care Facility. Born before the introduction of electricity and technology, during a time when kerosene lanterns lit up the room, her kids came up with their own entertainment. Miss Mackay spent the early years of her life in Chatswood, Sydney, before moving to the Bathurst region with her family. Growing up in the early 1900s was a difficult time. Miss Mackay recalls having to catch a steam train to school and one day missing the train and having to walk home. This walk home included going over the railway bridge that crossed the Parramatta River and having to duck between the slats of wood and crouch in a little area below the track when a train came before jumping back up and continuing on their way. "We had some funny times," she said. When she was a teenager, Miss Mackay's parents brought a dairy farm in the Bathurst region and the family supplying most of the area with milk. It was here at the Evans Plain property where Ms. Mackay remembers the mind-blowing introduction of electricity. "Something that today we couldn't function without. But when Miss Mackay was young, the concept was foreign. We were the first people to have electricity at Evans Plains and we were the first to get a TV," she said. When she was about 20 years old, Miss Mackay attended a church social to enjoy having a dance and a laugh with her friends. Little did she know this would be the night she met the love of her life, Peter. A few years later, the couple married at the Presbyterian Church, marking the beginning of their almost 50-year love story. And there's a photograph of Mary Mackay at the Bathurst City Croquet Club with the club secretary at the time, John Cook. "He was gentle and kind, a lovely man," she said. "I had a beautiful frock. It was $2,000, a lot of money, but it was beautiful." The couple continued to work on the family farm, supplying Bathurst with delicious milk. And despite a close call during a lightning storm, Miss Mackay loved the lifestyle. "We had machines to milk the cows, and one day when they had the cups on the cows I was helping, the lightning came and hit one of the cups and I dropped my hands and said, 'I'm off,' and I ran around the sheds," she said. "I was as scared as anything. It was terrifying." From having her two sons, Ian and Ralph, to meeting Queen Elizabeth II on her trip to Bathurst, Miss Mackay had many memories she holds close to her heart. with the most recent being her birthday card from King Charles III and Queen Camilla. I think it's wonderful that I can have them in my home. I do like them both, she said. I got photographs of them, the royal family. My daughter-in-law gave me a big book of the Queen Elizabeth II. She was amazing. I loved her till she died. Miss McKay also loved her sport. She enjoyed tennis, swimming and croquet, being named a life member of the Bathurst Croquet Club. Miss McKay also spent a lot of time volunteering for Meals on Wheels as her way of giving back to the community. To mark the triple figure milestone, Miss McKay was treated to two birthday celebrations at Wyn Kelso. She was surrounded by people she cared about, showered with flowers and gifts, and felt incredibly humbled to receive such a turnout. Back to Josh in the Central Western Daily.
1: Thanks, Donald. I've moved across to page 5. Forbes childcare workers murderer in court. This is unattributed. The man who murdered Forbes childcare worker Molly Ticehurst listened attentively as his matter was briefly mentioned in the Supreme Court of his sentencing next month. Daniel Billings, 31, appeared via audio-visual link from the High Risk Management Correctional Centre on Friday, August 7, as dates were set for the prosecution and defence to file submissions on sentence. He was in prison greens and had short hair and a moustache. Justice Natalie Adams made orders for the Crown to file written submissions by August 21 and the defence to file by August 28. And said the matter would be listed for further mention at 9:15 a.m. on August 31. Justice Adams said the sentencing, which was previously set for September, was likely to spill over into a second day. Miss Ticehurst, 28, was found dead in her home at Forbes in the early hours of April 22, 2024. Police arrested Billings and later charged him with a range of offences, most notably domestic violence murder. Appearing in the Supreme Court Sydney in December 2025, Billings confirmed a plea of guilty to the charge of murder. And with this story, we have a picture of Forbes woman Miley Ticehurst. And that story was titled Forbes Childcare Workers Murderer in Court, and it was on page 5.
0: Thanks, Josh. I've got a story by Riley Krause. Solar farm developer claimed it would work with the community, then rejected 18 ways to do so. An energy company looking to build a solar farm less than 1 kilometre from a town's CBD has rejected a raft of ways to help make the project more palatable to residents. Following a meeting of the Western Region Planning Panel on July 9, where members of the public, politicians, representatives from EDPR Australia itself had their say on the 10,000 panel Blaney project, it was decided that a decision would be deferred. The main reason for this deferral was a raft of late submissions which the WRPP members wanted EDPR time to respond to. But prior to the conclusion of the meeting, Alan Grimwood from Zenith Town Planning, who spoke on behalf of the applicant, stated they were willing to work with the council on behalf of the community moving forward. Then on 21st of July, EDPR provided a response to the late submissions regarding the Grighamston Road project. It's intended to assist council and the panel in considering those matters prior to determination of the application, the letter read. In the letter were 20 recommended conditions of consent from Blaney Shire Council. These included EDP being required to upgrade various roads around the solar farm site, monitor the landscape area for trapped wildlife and plant additional landscape screening on the site's western boundary. In total, 18 of the 20 recommendations were not accepted by EDPR. EDP does not consider a specific condition requiring monitoring of the landscape area for trapped wildlife to be necessary or proportionate, one response read. The traffic impact assessment does not identify the need for an upgrade to the unnamed road, noting the limited construction traffic expected, having approximately 8 vehicle movements per day over a 4-month period. The energy company only accepted one recommendation fully and one other in principle. The former was for EDPR to prepare a stormwater drainage plan, while the latter revolved around the company planting species capable of reaching up to approximately 5 metres in height as opposed to 3. The WRPP also requested amendments to a landscaping condition, specifically asking that all landscape screening be located outside the security fence and stock fencing located outside the landscaping. EDPR felt this was not practical or feasible. Locating the security fence on the site boundary allows the land to be used efficiently, while enabling the proposed landscaping positioned inside the fence to be safely accessed and maintained from within the solar farm site, the response read. Requiring the landscape screening to be located outside the security fence would create ongoing maintenance and access challenges that would be difficult to manage in practice. The WRPP set August 11 as the day it would hand down its decision on whether the solar farm is approved or not. This story will be updated when the decision is revealed. Back to the Central Western Daily.
1: Thank you. Moving to some national stories, and these are on page 5. Gambling reform stokes divide in coalition. This is written by Noah Secom and Lucinda Garbutt-Young. Controversial gambling reform legislation, which the government is aiming to get passed within a fortnight, is being met with divided views in the coalition. Labor's betting laws were among a handful of major policy stalemates that appeared on their way to being resolved as federal parliament returned to Canberra yesterday after a 5-week winter hiatus. Under the changes, betting ads would be limited to 3 per hour between 6 a.m. and 8:30 p.m. and gambling ads would be banned from live sport, stadiums and player jerseys. Opposition leader Angus Taylor was negotiating with the Prime Minister yesterday over proposed changes that would make it harder for betting firms to offer inducements to gamblers, though the likely amendments were more limited than some backbenchers had anticipated. The federal government suggested a resolution with the coalition about the controversial changes are not far off, but behind closed doors, opposition members seem less sure. 9 backbenchers spoke in a joint party room of Liberal and National MPs. Of those, 5 spoke in favour of toughening the gambling rules as proposed by Labor. They are understood to have raised concerns about gambling addiction and the effects of advertising on children. The remaining 4 who spoke noted the need to get the balance right, raising concerns about the potential over-regulation of the industry, which could push gambling underground. While Mr. Taylor is expected to present the amendments to his party room in the next sitting week, the government is continuing to discuss desired changes with the Greens in a sign a deal with the opposition is far from done. The Progressive Party wants stronger reforms, including a complete ban on betting advertising, and has expressed concern that Labor was being lobbied by gambling companies. Finance Minister Katie Gallagher told ABC Radio National she accepted the long-anticipated gambling advertising laws were not where everyone wanted to be. "We'll see where that lands," Senator Gallagher said. When asked about the leader's talk after the strong calls from anti-gambling advocates for a full ban on all betting ads. "We have already, outside of this legislation, introduced a number of stronger measures around gambling, gambling advertising and some support infrastructure to help with the reduce the harm of problem gambling." Independent MP Kate Chaney said gambling ad changes were lacklustre and failed to protect Australian children. "We need to be really clear that we are fiddling around the edges of a deeply flawed bill," Ms. Chaney said. "This is a case study in everything that frustrates the Australian public about our political system." Separately, the major parties have agreed to get changes to the National Disability Insurance Scheme and the News Media Bargaining Incentive through the Senate as part of a swath of laws they hope to deal with in the first sitting fortnight back. Peak disability groups warn people will die under the proposed NDIS changes, designed by the government to curb billions in annual spending and alleged fraudulent activity with the scheme. Parliament's return comes after the Prime Minister addressed the Labor caucus on Monday, flagging more reform on the horizon. "The legislation that we will be having in this second half of the year will set up as to go into 2027 even stronger," Mr. Albanese said. "I hope you all took the advice and did have a few days off during the break, but now it's back to work." And with this story, we have a picture of some betting apps, and the caption says, "Legislation to pass gambling ad reforms looks on track to pass Parliament this fortnight. Pictures being provided by AAP. The story was headed Gambling Reform Stokes Dividing Coalition. It was by Noah Secombe and Lucinda Garbutt-Young, and it was on page 5.
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0: Donald here with a story from the Western Advocate by Elise Gunning. Holy Family secures 6.6 million federal funding funding grant for school expansion. A large-scale expansion plan for Holy Family Catholic Primary School has received a major multi-million dollar boost, with a $6.6 million federal grant helping to clear the way for new facilities. In early July, an enormous development application was lodged with Bathurst Regional Council, with plans for the school in Kelso to receive a massive $21.5 million expansion. The expansion would see an increase in capacity of enrolments by up to 100 students, the building of new classrooms and an upgrade to existing facilities. And there's a picture of Holy Family Catholic Primary School Principal Alison Curtin in front of the Kelso School. Primarily paid for by the Catholic Education Diocese of Bathurst, the multi-million dollar plans have been boosted thanks to the Australian Government's Capital Grants Program. It's a boost that Holy Family's principal, Alison Curtin, said she was very thankful for. Under the Australian Capital Grants Program, we applied for a grant and were successful in securing $6.6 million, which is very exciting, she said. The plans were going ahead either way, but having that grant, as well as being a lovely bonus, we are really, really grateful. According to Ms. Curtin, these plans for the school's expansion have been in the pipeline since long before she was head of the school. The idea for the work was first floated by long-standing principal Kevin Arrow. He's really been the one that has driven a lot of this in its early stages and has changed over time, she said. Now, the final concept has been configured, has been lodged with council. Though plans are yet to be formally approved, Mrs. Curtin said she's very much looking forward to the project's inception, which she hopes will begin in early 2027. These initial works will be primarily aimed at increasing the enrolment capacity of the school. Currently, we're on track by 2029 to have 21 classes because we have gone from a two-stream to a three-stream, so every year we're taking on a new kindergarten, she said. We're up to year three of these streams, but we do not have enough classrooms, so part of the plan is ensuring we get to the 21 classrooms. To achieve this, significant demolition works are set. These works include knocking down 8 blocks and the covered walkways adjacent to them, removing the multi-sport hard court area and pulling up part of the car park that overlooks French Smith Place. This would make way for 4 new blocks on the campus, which would be used for new classrooms and new administration buildings. In our new build, we'll obviously have new classrooms, but it's all about all the extra things you need to go into a three-stream school, Mrs. Curtin said. The main priority is ensuring we have the 21 classes, a new library and learning support. Our canteen is also looking very tired, so we have in the plans a new canteen, new toilets, administration buildings and basic things like that, as well as changes to the car park and the pick-up and drop-off area. These expansions, according to Mrs. Curtin, are an absolute necessity for the growing school and the increase in demand for Catholic education in the Bathurst Diocese. We really, really need it, she said. We're obviously taking on a lot of students from this growing area of Kelso and Raglan, but we're also drawing in from the wider Bathurst community. Because of the sheer size of the Holy Family property, it was flagged by the diocese to receive a significant overhaul to accept students from other schools which have reached capacity. As a result, each year, Holy Family is growing by about 30 students. With 460 students enrolled in 2026, this only set to increase, Mrs. Curtin said the effects of the growing school becoming glaringly obvious. As you walk through the corridors, you notice the main thoroughfares are getting a bit tight, she said. It wasn't set out to be a school of 460. It was set up for school in 1979 with a lot less numbers. Mrs. Curtin expects this figure will increase well into the 500s in the coming years, but thanks to the projected plans, the school will be well equipped to deal with this growth. Overall, seeing the expansion of the school is something she said she was very excited about. It's just so exciting to be part of this, she said. That was from the Western Advocate, story headed Holy Family secures $6.6 million federal funding grant for school expansion by Elise Gunning. Back to the Central Western Daily.
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0: Now we're back on now. So moving to some business news. This is on page 12 and it's Aussie shares lift as RBA holds fire and oil holds onto gains. It's by Adrian Black. Australia's share market has ended the day higher despite a rally that followed a Reserve Bank cash rate decision fading by the close. The S&P ASX 200 rose 18 points on Tuesday, up 0.19% to 9,250.6 as the broader or ordinaries gained 19.6 points or 0.21% to 9,443.7. The top 200 jumped by 25 points shortly after the RBA's call to hold the official cash rate at 4.35%. But the lead was gone by the close after Governor Michelle Bullock noted an ongoing concerns and left the door open to further hikes. Analysts were mixed on the tone of Ms. Bullock's speech, but some noted an other increase had become less likely. This was a hold with a dovish edge, Schroeder's head of fixed income, Kelly Wood, said. The board is still talking tough, but the forecast suggests it is increasingly confident policy is already restricted enough to finish the job. Still, inflation fears were reignited as Brent crude hit US $88 a barrel for the first time since July, as deteriorating US-Iran relations dimmed hopes for a deal to reopen the Hormuz Strait. Australia's energy sector soared almost 4% as Woolside and Santos rallied, while refinery operations, coal producers and uranium stocks also advanced. Non-emergency miners gained 0.5%, handling back two-thirds of an early lead as gold, copper and battery minerals producers ran into profit-taking as commodity prices cooled off. Gold is trading hands at US $4,370 or it's in Australian $6,195 an ounce after hitting a nearly two-month high early in the session. The heavyweight financial sectors eased roughly 0.4% as ANZ weighed after it forecasted a deeply housing price slumped. CommBank slipped 0.2% to $173.92 ahead of its hotly anticipated full-year earnings release on Wednesday. The healthcare segment surged more than 2% in a broad blasted rally, buoyed by a dip in a risk settlement and as traders bet on recovery in the beaten down sector. Utilities were the third best performer, up 1%. Consuming faces stocks were mixed with of the things gaining tiny gain, while staples tumbled 1.5% as Woolworths and Coles weighed. In company news, Austral rocketed more than 17% after South Korean conglomerate and 20% Austral shareholder Hanwha lobbed a $1.7 million bid for the naval shipbuilder's US business. It was a tough day for the reporting as SGH, Life360, Amative LTD and Coronado Resources tumbled between 10 and 20% after their financial results disappointed investors. Hillier and Centuria Industries Rayet bucked the trend, clocking gains on the backs of their financial scorecards. The dollar is buying 70.52 US cents, down from 70.66 US cents on Monday. And that was Aussie shares lift as RBA holds fire and oils hold on to gains. And it was by Adrian Black.
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2: For NAIDOC Week this year, we're talking to Gerald Power. And Gerald is the former Deputy Mayor of Orange. Welcome to the show.
3: 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It's great to be here with you today.
4: We're here at 2MCE FM. We love knowing what's going on in the local community. And there's always plenty of variety. How about Campbell's River Paddock Walks, courtesy of the Little River Landcare Group? And their CEO, Phoebe Gulliver, is here with us today to talk all about it. Phoebe, how are you?
5: Oh, thank you very much, Doc, for having me. 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
6: Joining me today, I have Cecily Knowles, Public Engagement and Education Officer of the Orange Regional Gallery. 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
11: Welcome back to the Talking Newspaper. Josh and Donald in the studio. I've got a story from the Western Advocate by staff reporters headed "Message Needs to Be Sent. Man's Second Breath Analysis Refusal in a Matter of Months." A 34-year-old has been fined $2,000 by Bathurst local court for his second offence in refusing to submit to a breath analysis in a matter of months. Appearing in the court via audiovisual link from custody in Kirkconnell Correction Centre, the man listened as the police prosecutor said a message needed to be sent. Kyle Hughes, 34, of Larson Street, West Bathurst, was sentenced on Wednesday, July 29, for drive during disqualification period, not stop at stop line at red light, and refuse or fail to submit to breath analysis. Police documents said police were travelling north on William Street at about 2:30 p.m. on July 14 when they saw a Holden Astra travelling north in the same street. The traffic lights at intersection of William and Howick Street turned red, and Hughes's vehicle came to a rolling stop before slowly moving over the line and making a left turn into Howick Street, according to police documents. Police said the light was red for the entire manoeuvre, including for some time after Hughes moved through the intersection. A short time later, police stopped Hughes on Stewart Street, produced his licence, and when asked why he thought he had been stopped, he said because of the traffic light. Hughes said he thought it was a giveaway, according to the police documents. They said they conducted checks, which showed Hughes was the subject of an outstanding warrant. Hughes was asked if he had any alcohol and said, yeah, a couple of beers. A roadside breath test was positive. Hughes was arrested and taken to Bathurst Police Station, where he refused a breath analysis. Further checks showed his licence was disqualified by Lithgow Court on April 10th this year, effective until April 10th, 2031. Legal aid solicitor Miss Masters said her client was on parole for a separate matter when he committed the offences before the court. It had been some time since his last driving qualification offence, she said. Her client was not aware that he was disqualified because he was not before court when the disqualification was imposed, she said. In arguing that the threshold, where there's no alternative to jail, had been crossed, police prosecutor Sergeant Pearce said refusing to provide a sample means we do not know how intoxicated he was. Refuse or fail to submit a breath analysis was a rare offence, but Hughes has now been charged with that offence twice in a short time, Sergeant Pearce said. A message needs to be sent, he said.

0: For you, Josh.
1: I've moved across to sport and I'm on page 16. Matilda's hero seals A-League return. This is provided by Soccer Australia. Courtney Vine has returned to an A-League women with champions Melbourne City in a move that could help Matilda's penalty shooter hero push for a second Women's World Cup berth. Elsewhere, Matilda's great and Brisbane captain, Tamika Yallop, has joined Wellington in a huge recruiting coup for the grand finalists. Vine, 28, starred for the Sydney FC as an explosive and tricky winger, winning three premierships and two championships. Vine catapulted to stardom when she scored the winning spot kick in the Matilda's famous penalty shootout against France that secured a maiden Women's World Cup semi-final berth in 2023. The winger joined North Carolina Courage in 2024, but made just 23 appearances in 2 years, scoring twice, while also taking time away from football to prioritise her mental health. With Golden Boot winner Holly McNamara leaving City for Super League club Everton, Vine is instantly the club's biggest name. I'm really excited to be coming home and joining Melbourne City, Vine said in a statement. I've watched what City has achieved over the last few seasons and the standards this group continues to set. So the opportunity to come into that environment and be part of a team competing for trophies was really exciting to me. My time in the NWSL has helped me grow both as a player and a person, and I'm looking forward to bringing those experiences back to Australia. Vine will have the opportunity to impress and push for three trophies across the ALW and the Women's Asian Champions League. Attacking midfielder Yallop looms as the missing piece for Bev Priestman's Phoenix. Yallop's wife, Kirsty Yallop, is a former New Zealand international, and the move allows the couple and their two young daughters to be closer to family. The 35-year-old, who missed this year's Asian Cup through injury, can also press her Women's World Cup case with the ambitious Phoenix. I'm chasing that trophy, and so is Wellington, so we're aligned, Yallop said. Getting the opportunity to work under Bev was a massive draw card, not to mention the facilities at NZCIS. They're second to none. It's a high-performance environment in Wellington, and that's something that I love being a part of. And the Phoenix have shown that they're dedicated to women, to their women's program. That was a major pull for me too. Brisbane are retiring the former Julie Dolan medalist number 13 jersey, the first time they have done so for a men's or women's player. Yallop, who has attended 4 World Cups and 3 Olympics and played overseas in several top leagues, spent the majority of her decorated A-League women at the Raw, bar a one-season stint at City in 2018-2019. The inaugural Queensland Raw player, aged 17 in 2008, Yallop won 3 premierships at Brisbane and scored in 2 grand final wins. With this story, we have a picture of Tamika Yallop. She just kicked the ball and she has agreed to move to Wellington Phoenix and has an ALW title in mind. The picture is provided by AAP. The story was headed Matilda's Hero Seals an A-League Return, and it was on page 16.
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4: Yes, you should have finished that off yesterday. If you're stuck behind a slow-moving load, it might be one of these. Are our highways ready? And the story's by Dane Wilson. If you find yourself stuck behind a huge, slow-moving load on one of our major highways over the next few weeks, it could be part en route to one of the region's biggest mega projects. Are the highways ready? 80-metre-long wind turbine blades are currently moving between the Port of Newcastle and Squadron Energy's Angula Wind Farm, located northeast of Wellington. Oversized, overmassed trucks hauling the parts began making the 400-kilometre journey on Monday, August.

0: to 10th, and multiple loads will be going down the highway almost every day until the end of the month. After exiting the Upper Hunter region, trucks carrying the blades join the Golden Highway at Denman. They then exit the highway to join Saxa Road at Elong Elong, join the Mitchell Highway in Wellington, then continue on Goulmer Road to the wind farm. Transport for New South Wales are advising motorists to expect delays and traffic to be halted at places including the Golden Highway at Merriwa and Saxa Road, the Mitchell Highway at Goulmer Road in Wellington, and Goulmer Road at 12 Mile Road. 54 non-blade parts and 12 blades will take the route before the end of August. We thank the community for their patience, and motorists are urged to slow down, exercise caution when approaching or passing an oversized load, Squadron Energy said. The trucks receive pilot vehicle and police escorts along the way. In a statement, Squadron Energy said the drivers of the 93-metre-long truck and trailer that departed the Port of Newcastle with the first blade at 11 a.m. on Monday, August 10, slept at Elong Elong overnight before completing the inaugural delivery on August 11. Every delivery to Angula reflects the meticulous efforts of transport operators, New South Wales police, road authorities, local contractors and construction teams who are working together to safely move the blades, Squadron Energy CEO Rob Wheels said. Projects like Ungulla are building more than a new electricity system. Our aim is to leave the regional communities where we operate stronger. Once complete, Ungulla Wind Farm will be the largest wind farm in New South Wales with 69 turbines. The project is expected to support 262 jobs. Are the roads ready? With motorists expected to accept delays in their journeys as a result of the deliveries, questions have been raised about how well the region's roads are prepared for an increase in OSOM truck movements. A combined Regional Development Australia, ARANA and Hunter branch report says Golden Highway freight volumes are forecast to increase from 2.5 million tonnes annually to 6.5 million tonnes over the next decade as a result of renewable energy, agriculture and mining deliveries, a 150% increase. And it's 11:57, I just need to keep an eye on the time. RDA ARANA Chair Brad Cam said driver annoyance is not a trivial or sole concern. We've seen this week the first of the OSOM truck movements with just one blade and the disruption it has caused. We know this is the beginning of many years of truck movements like this. Our biggest concern is that the general motorist is going to find it very frustrating to be behind. We're calling on more passing bays, pull-off bays, overtaking lanes, so the general motorist won't get frustrated and take the risks that will affect the safety of other people on the road. Our other concern is that if it doesn't happen, there are going to be ordinary truck movements that will look for alternatives and will find local roads that are not for purpose as an alternative to the highway. So there we are. Thank you for listening to the Talking Newspaper. Thank you, Josh, for coming in and helping out this morning.
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1: Hello, I'm Alyssa Delfs. Australia has joined dozens of nations in calling for advance notice of ballistic missile launches. Laura Devoy reports.
2: In a joint statement, 40 nations say conducting nuclear-capable missile tests without sufficient advance notice is dangerous and disrupts the peace and security of relevant nations in proximity to these tests. It comes after China conducted a nuclear-capable ballistic missile test with a dummy warhead in the Pacific last month. Beijing was widely criticised for the move. The federal government says it was only given a few hours' notice. In a joint statement published by the US State Department, the nations want all relevant countries to commit to no less than 24 hours' notice.
1: Victoria's Indigenous treaty body has pushed back against controversial laws that aim to limit the rights of prisoners to a minimum of 1 hour a day in open air. Geelong Wall, the state's first people's representative body, sent a letter to the Minister for Corrections, the Attorney General and the Minister for First Peoples, calling for the legislation to be withdrawn immediately. Under the bill, a prisoner's right to an hour of open air each day would become subject to operational considerations. These include inmate safety and prison management and would add to a rule allowing outdoor access to be cancelled due to poor weather. The bill passed to the lower house in June with bipartisan support and is expected to be debated in the upper house, where Labor has the numbers to pass it with coalition support. One of Australia's leading environmental organisations is putting the national response to carbon polluters in the spotlight today. A new study published by the Climate Council found the emissions from Australia's largest polluters had reduced by 0.4%, significantly lower than the 4.9% reduction outlined in the federal legislation. Speaking to National Radio News, Senior Advisor Ben McDonald says while the result was disappointing, there were opportunities for change.
3: For a law that's supposed to be driving down climate pollution, that's a really disappointing result. So there's significant opportunities to resolve those issues in the current policy review and cut climate pollution further and faster, getting Australia on track for our 2030 and 2035 targets and keeping Australians safer from climate harm and the more frequent and severe climate disasters.
1: As of midnight last night, the Australian Bureau of Statistics says it received more than 8 million household census forms online and on paper. Well over two-thirds of Australian families responded in time, and those who haven't must still complete the form. In the coming weeks, the ABS will follow up with anyone it hasn't heard from to offer help and support to finish the survey. The Bureau says the data collected through the census is vital because it's used to plan and deliver services, help businesses grow, and support local communities. And Brisbane's biggest annual celebration of queer arts and culture has unveiled their program for 2026. Melt Festival is back from October 21 with over 100 events planned across 70 venues. Brisbane Powerhouse CEO and Artistic Director Louise Bezina says Melt is a chance to come together and celebrate the city at its brightest, whether you're part of the LGBTQIA+ community, an ally, a family discovering the festival for the first time, or someone just visiting Brisbane. And in sport, in NRL, Roosters' Sam Walker has put contract talks on hold until after their premiership push, a move that's been welcomed by the club. The 24-year-old playmaker, who has 9 tries and 18 try assists this season, enters the final 12 months of his contract on November 1. So far, the two sides have been unable to come to an agreement over a new deal. The Roosters take on Penrith tomorrow night in a top-of-the-table clash.
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1: And you are tuned in to Rick's Country Mix, and that was Michael Carpenter and featuring Abby Ferris with their latest single, No More Country Songs. And sorry about that hiccup, and thank you Colleen Johns up there in Tully, and thank you Jim. A bit of a hiccup at the start. Yeah, seems I wasn't going to air, but anyway, we're back up and running now. And yeah, just to go over what we've got on today's show, we've got 7 interviews today, very busy show. Chris Cobb is coming on to tell us about his new music, and Brad Christmas from Copperline, Darren Coggan, Jess Robbins, Pete Dennehy, Ruby Shea and Dear Tommy are coming on to tell us all about their latest music. But as we started out there with Michael Carpenter and Abby Farris, or before that we had Michelle Walker with her title song Backbone. And coming up for you now, we're going to have one from Kesha. It's her latest single, Better This Way. And then we'll follow that with one from Casey Barnes off his latest album, which was released yesterday. And it's his latest single, She Does. So let's have these two here, and I'll try and catch up. And Casey Barnes is trying to jump the queue there, but anyway, we'll get back to Kesha from Kesha Neve with her song Better This Way.

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And you are tuned in to Rick's Country Mix, and that was Andrew Swift with his latest single, Brick by Brick. And we'll keep going. We're going to have a new one from the Haystack Mountain Hermits. It's called Mountain Dew, here on Rick's Country Mix on this Saturday afternoon, now that we're up and running and going to air.

tuned to Rick's Country Mix on 2MCE for more awesome music. 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
1: Yeah. So we're gonna have a word from our sponsors, and then we'll come back and we'll have a song from Andrew Farris, his latest single, Rolling Home, and then Blake Shelton, Let Him In Anyway, here on Rick's Country Mix. 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

0: But we're gonna what are we gonna have now? We've got a brand new single from the Sunny Cowgirls. Yes, they're back on the scene, and the song is called Weather Dad. We'll have that one, and also Darlinghurst with their song with Pour Me Another One here on Rick's Country Mix on this Saturday afternoon.
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Max Jackson here on Rick's Country Mix. Rick is always supporting country music artists, and from one artist, I have to say it means the absolute world. 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

We're going to have a song now from Drake Milligan, Old Flames, Old Whiskey. Then Hayley Jensen with her song Burn It Down. And we'll throw in Bruin. And this is featuring Ingrid May, and it's She's Walking Away. Here on Rick's Country Mix on this Saturday afternoon here on 2MCE.

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still to come on today's show. I'll be chatting with, I've got my chat with Pete Dennehy and also Ruby Shea. So, but we'll have a song now from Brooke McClymont and Adam Eckersley, and it's their song, Now I've Said It.

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0: I'd like to thank you for tuning in to Rick's Country Music Mixdown this week. I hope you've enjoyed the last hour of highlights from Rick's Country Mix. And just a reminder, if you like your country music and you'd like to hear more, Saturday afternoon, 2 to 5pm, Rick's Country Mix, every Saturday. So come and join us and tune in. There's some great country music here on 2MCE. But until Wednesday afternoon or Saturday afternoon, 2 to 5, Rick's Country Mix, it's bye-bye from Rick. 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
2: Hello, I'm Alyssa Delfs. The head of the Communities and Justice Department says people in a democracy are entitled to hold extreme beliefs, but violence driven by ideology must be addressed. Speaking to the Royal Commission into Anti-Semitism and Social Cohesion, Director Heather Jackson says in New South Wales, the state's extremist violence program prioritises addressing vulnerabilities to violent extremism over de-radicalising participants. Ms Jackson says the age of access to the voluntary engagement and support program has been lowered to 10.
3: Originally, the program was offered to 14 years and above. However, unfortunately, in the last few years, the landscape was indicating that there were young people, children, 10 years and above, that were indicating capacity, capability, and willingness to undertake a violent extremist event.
2: The Minister for Education has dropped into a childcare centre this morning ahead of the introduction of government legislation to extend a 15% pay rise for early educators until 2028. This morning, Labor unveiled the bill to extend the program, which was due to end in November. Initially, the grant increased childcare staff salaries by 10 and 15% above the award for 2 years. Jason Clare says the new legislation extends the 15% increase with an additional condition for childcare providers to meet national safety standards.
4: This is real cost of living support for people who do some of the most important jobs in this country, who care for and educate our kids. And not just that, it's real cost of living help for mums and dads, the more than a million parents across the country whose children are in early education and care.
2: Research has highlighted the importance of community-led organisations in disaster response. Brock Anderson has the details.
5: Community-led organisations help local communities respond to, recover from, and build resilience for natural hazards like flood and bushfires. And researchers say they often do so without adequate government support or recognition. A report published today by Western Sydney University found community-led organisations fill critical gaps in disaster risk reduction efforts. Lead author Dr. Willow Forsyth says governments should be seeking to co-design new approaches to share authority with existing community organisations. She says the research enforced they are not replacing the work of public authorities.
2: And Victoria's new Premier has unveiled laws today stopping workers from being scammed and stamping out hate groups. Ben Carroll introduced the association's Incorporation Reform Amendment Bill to the State Parliament today. The new laws aim to stop staff from being swindled out of real union protection while blocking hate groups from hiding behind community group status. And taking a look at sport now, in NRL, Penrith has given Isaiah Yeo permission to captain Australia at the World Cup rather than undergoing immediate pectoral surgery after the NRL season. Hoping to return in time for the Panthers' finals run, Yeo put off the medical procedure after hurting himself in last Friday's disappointing loss to the Warriors. The lock is likely to require surgery, though the exact timing is likely to depend on how his injury responds to initial rehabilitation. Surgery immediately after the season would likely have put Yeo back at Penrith's pre-season training around the new year. And Brisbane Lions coach Chris Fagan will break the AFL club's record for the most games coached this weekend. Saturday's match against Gold Coast will be Fagan's 237th match in charge.
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6: And thank you to the newsroom. The weather for today is Bathurst at the moment is 12 degrees, humidity is 66%. Rain, we had a couple of showers this morning, bit of a breeze up out there, UV is moderate, fire danger is no rating, and wind gusts at 32 kilometres per hour. Orange, Let's have a look. Orange is 9.7 degrees. Wind is from the west at 26 kilometres per hour. Wind gusts at 40 kilometres per hour. A couple of showers. Chance of rain 80%, 1 to 5 millimetres, which is basically just a shower. Looking at the radar, there is a bit of cloud, but it's scattered cloud wandering around the area. So we might get a few showers out of that. And UV index is moderate. So this is Wednesday afternoon country. We're going to have some announcements and be right back with some great music.
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9: 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It is an important day then for the radio audience of Orange, but now they will at last have access to these and indeed many other programs. It's therefore with a great deal of pleasure that I declare open officially the 2MCE Orange Translator.
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6: And good afternoon and welcome to Wednesday Afternoon Country. Here's my name's Tim Herbert and we have Abby with us today, Abby Miller. So no Tori. Tori's off doing her fingernails somewhere else. So Abby's doing a whole heap of computer work here, work that she doesn't normally get time to do, catch up. You know, administration and all that type of stuff for having a business. So welcome to Wednesday Afternoon Country. I hope you stay warm. The rain was good. We had a nice shower this morning, just before I came up the station. It was really good, really heavy. Unfortunately, I think my gardener may not turn up. She needs to turn up. She's going to Europe for a few weeks, so I'd like her to come and at least prune the roses anyway before she... and my wheelchair can't quite navigate through all the garden at this point in time. So, although Robin likes to do it, but I think she's resigned to the fact that maybe a bit of hard work for her these days. All right, Wednesday Afternoon Country. Let's start with Roger Knox with the ballad of Dougie Young.

There's a song I first heard beside a campfire on the Cape or out beyond the Western Downs, sung by one old wiry ringer, some say not much of a singer, but his words rang true for us few gathered round. He said, let me sing

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The author tells his story and we'll see how he brought all things together, saw us caught up in a tether. Well, we thought that he would never set us free, but he did.

that a child could be torn from its mother, denying her the true sense of motherhood, breaking the learning that come from a mother's constant contact with a child.

Roger Knott with Black Tear Tracks. I hope you're enjoying this afternoon. It's a lovely day outside, considering we've had a bit of rain. All right. This is the Zac Cross Band with Country Got It Right.

place is beautiful. It's frozen in time. I hear my ancestors calling as they sing all day and night. This place gives me life. These waters cleanse my soul. I know my path is clear now.

That was a Zach Cross band with G-Gob. Just read an article here. Apparently, a candidate, a One Nation candidate in Western Australia, has described gay people as having a mental illness. They've since removed his profile, but he's still a One Nation candidate. It was made by Parminder Singh, who is the number three One Nation West Australia Legislative Council ticket. It's an interesting thing. That's on the ABC News website, if you want to have a bit of a look at it. All right. I hope you're having a fantastic afternoon. All right, this is Roger Knox with Border Bridge.

just reading the Bureau of Meteorology website, and it's saying there's a flood warning for the Balabala River and the Balabala River at Canalda, and marine wind warning for New South Wales along the coast. So if you're going there, anywhere along the coast, just be aware there's going to be some fairly strong winds. The Bureau of Meteorology has their weather station up here at the agricultural station at the end of Research Avenue Road. So it's in a good spot to actually register. It says at the moment, Bathurst is 7.5 degrees. Feels like a bit lower than that. With the wind, it's getting a bit dark outside. So I hope you're having a great afternoon. That was Emily Lubitz with Don't Worry, You've Got Time. This is Roger Knox with McMaster's Ward.

0: And that was Fanny Lumstead with Somebody That I Used to Know. All right, on the here's a big thing. On the 17th of August, new regulations come in for food delivery people like Uber Eats and DoorDash. So they're going to earn a minimum of $31.30 an hour, and they'll be covered under workplace laws and injury insurance and all that type of stuff. So that's a really good thing that the Fair Work Commission has issued a minimum standard order for gig workers, including on-demand food, beverage, and grocery delivery drivers. So that's a good thing. I hope you're having a fantastic afternoon. The news is coming up in about 20 seconds. It's still a bit cool outside. It says Bathurst is at 8.3 at the moment. Feels like 0.4 degrees. Wow. All right, here's the news.
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2: Good afternoon, I'm Melissa Delfs. The Prime Minister has deflected further demands from the Coalition to apologise to his Japanese counterpart over his melon comments as the controversy continues in Parliament for a third day. In question time, opposition leader Angus Taylor started the proceedings by asking the Prime Minister to man up and apologise for what he said about the gift from Japan's Prime Minister, Sanae Takaichi. Anthony Albanese ignored the call, focusing instead on Australia's positive relationship with Japan.
3: My office and my team have spent 4 years carefully rebuilding our relationships in the village.
4: Stressed by all of you.
3: We take our relationships seriously, including our regular engagement with Japan. And that is why we will always put the national interest first, and we continue to do so.
2: Shadow Minister for Housing and Homelessness Andrew Bragg has announced the opposition's policy to solve the housing crisis. It would see overseas net migration reduced to 180,000 people annually, which the senator told the National Press Club was in line with housing supply. National Shelter CEO Jackson Hills told National Radio News the cause of the housing crisis is not just overseas migration.
5: Population is a very relevant factor for planning for housing supply, and it always has been. But, you know, one of the things that we've also let slip is our investment over the last 30 years in social housing, and we're down to about 3.6% of all residential dwellings now as social housing. So there's a number of things we need to look at. I don't think any one of those is the answer.
2: Australian tradies are being warned about the hidden cancer risks on the job. The Cancer Council says the burden of work-related cancers are often overlooked, and in 2024, 6.7% of deaths from lung cancer in Australia were due to occupational exposures and hazards. The Council's Occupational and Environmental Cancer Committee Chair, Melissa Treby, explains some of the biggest risks.
6: We know that trades are one of the professions most likely to encounter cancer-causing agents, and that could be things like diesel engine exhaust, asbestos, silica dust, and several other cancer-causing agents that can be in the workplace. And it's really important that tradies be aware of this so that they can take steps to reduce their risk and therefore decrease the likelihood of developing a workplace cancer.
2: Weather conditions will begin to settle across the south of Australia to round out the week. The Bureau of Meteorology's David Crock has the forecast for tomorrow.
7: You can see this big high-pressure system is coming in to dominate the weather right across southern Australia, both tomorrow and for a number of days to come. Still westerly flow across southeastern states, though. In the north, dry and sunny, dry season conditions are dominating still.
2: And Victoria is backing live music and local musicians. The government has unveiled the latest round of the 10,000 Gigs Victorian Gig Fund, eligible to live music venues and other spaces. Since the fund launched in 2024, more than 7,600 gigs by local artists have been supported statewide. And in more music news... Taylor Swift will be the youngest writer ever inducted into the Nashville Songwriters Hall of Fame at 36 years old. The US singer says she's grateful to be honoured after the organisation announced she'll be admitted in the Contemporary Songwriter Artist category. And turning to sport, rugby seven star Madison Levi has a chance to make her Wallaroos debut next week. The 24-year-old has been named in the squad for Australia's women's rugby team's 100th test match. The Wallaroos will face New Zealand in Auckland on Saturday week.
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0: Thank you to the newsroom. All right, the weather at the moment says it's 8.3 in Bathurst, feels like minus 0.4 degrees. Wind is from the southwest at 39 kilometres per hour. Wind gusts at 54 kilometres per hour. UV index is moderate. Thursday, 3 to 13, 10% chance of less than 1 millimetre. Friday, 1 to 14. Saturday, 0 to 15. Sunday, 1 to 15. Monday, 3 to 15. And very little chance of any rain for the next week or so, by the looks of it. It says there might be a shower on Monday, Tuesday, maybe Wednesday at this stage. That for Bathurst. Orange, 6.1 degrees, feels like minus 2.5. Wind is from the west-southwest. At 37 kilometres per hour, wind gusts at 50 kilometres per hour, UV index is moderate. There's a fair bit of cloud about. Thursday, 2 to 9 degrees, Friday, 1 to 11, Saturday, 1 to 13, Sunday, 0 to 13, Monday, 3 to 13. Then pretty well no rain, any more rain forecast. Any substantial rain anyway. Maybe a bit of rain next Wednesday, they reckon, and Thursday. And maybe a bit on Friday next week. 90% chance of 1 to 5 millimetres. All right, that which isn't much. But, you know, never lose hope. Maybe there may be a little bit more, depending on where you are. Let's have some announcements and be right back to Wednesday afternoon country.
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0: That was the Zach Cross Band with Matter of Time. All right, the next bracket. This is a bracket of three songs I came across over the weekend while I was doing my music preparation. Now, you'll probably remember this artist. He's very famous for Two Little Boys, and he did Six White Boomers and Jake the Pig, right? So you'll know this artist. So this is a bracket of three. Now, the first one is the Quarter King Caracacus, which is quite an interesting song because it gets faster and it keeps repeating and adding itself. Then you have Football Crazy, because we're getting towards the end of the season with football and the finals and all that. Then the last one is Nick Teen and AK Hall. So if you say them quickly, Nicotine and AK Hall, alcohol. All right, so a play on words. This one starts with the Quarter King Caracacus.
1: Now the ladies of the harem of the court of King Caractacus were just passing by altogether. Now the ladies.

the noses on the faces of the ladies of the harem of the court of King Caractacus were just passing by. Now the boys have put the powder on the noses of the faces of the ladies of the harem of the court of King Caractacus were

0: now the fascinating witches will put the scintillating stitches in the britches of the boys who put the powder on the noses of the faces of the ladies of the harem of the court of King Geranticus. We're just passing by. Now if you want to take some pictures of the fascinating witches who put the scintillating stitches in the britches of the boys who put the powder on the noses of the faces of the ladies of the harem of the court of King Geranticus, you're too late!
1: Too late!
0: Because they've just...
1: passed!

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I'll tell you all about them. Well, I never gargled, I never gambled, I never smoked at all, until I met my two good amigos, nicotine and alcohol. Strange as it seems, I met in my dreams, nicotine and alcohol. Here's what they said to me, use your head, you see, your life is very, very dull. Well, I never gargled, I never gambled, I never smoked at all, until I met my two good amigos, nicotine and alcohol. So I said to Nick, Nick, tell me quick now, what should a fella do? 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Well, I never gargled, I never gambled, I never smoked at all. Oh, until I met my two good amigos, nicotine and alcohol. So I lit the fag and I took me a drag, and then to my great surprise, I started to gasp and coughed like a rasp, and everything spun around before my eyes. Well, I never gargled, I never gambled, I never smoked at all. Oh, oh, until I met my two good amigos, nicotine and alcohol. So I said to Al, Al, be a pal, now what do you really think? He said to me, boy, easy to see, boy, smoking's kid stuff, pour yourself a drink. Well, I never gargled, I never gambled, I never smoked at all, until I met my two good amigos, nicotine and alcohol. So quick as a wink, I took a drink, swigged a glass full down. Well, first it seemed to hit me, then it turned around and it bit me, and everything went spinning all around. Well,

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Well,

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I'm still pure as the driven slush. Well, I never

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All right, the next artist is Lucy Tiger. Now, Lucy Tiger, about the end of last year or the middle of last year, moved to America. I think she got married. She had a brain strain and married a Yank. I think she lived in California somewhere. But she's become more prolific in her writing of country music. She's actually got some really good stuff coming out this year. So this is Lucy Tiger with Devil's Telephone.

Unfortunately, I haven't got anybody I can do it in my wheelchair. But anyway, get out your dancing shoes and maybe you can have a go at this. This is the Macarena in its original language.

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1: Hello, I'm Alyssa Delves. The Federal Agriculture Minister has defended the government's response to the H5 bird flu. In question time, Julie Collins was asked if the Commonwealth will commit $200 million over the next 2 years to improve the resilience of vulnerable critical bird species.
2: We have invested early in the $113 million investment in preparedness for the bird flu. $47 million has specifically gone to improving habitat and improving biosecurity for captive held threatened species, with a focus obviously on birds and the mammals that will be impacted by the H5 bird flu. The Minister for the Environment and the Environment Department also has another program which is $99 million for the saving native species.
1: A new report from Climate Council argues Australia's largest polluters are purchasing their way out of their climate responsibilities. The study from Australia's leading climate body found the current scheme wasn't reducing emissions from large resources companies. Current federal legislation allows companies to decrease their carbon emissions by purchasing offsets. These offsets generally come from smaller, less polluting organisations. Senior advisor to Climate Council Ben McLeod told National Radio News current laws need to be reformed.
3: There should be limits on those offsets so that those big polluters have to take accountability for their own climate pollution and clean up their act first before they start looking to outsource it to others.
1: Australia has joined dozens of nations in calling for advance notice of ballistic missile launches. Laura Devoy has the latest.
4: In a joint statement, 40 nations say conducting nuclear-capable missile tests without sufficient advance notice is dangerous and disrupts the peace and security of relevant nations in proximity to these tests. It comes after China conducted a nuclear-capable ballistic missile test with a dummy warhead in the Pacific last month. Beijing was widely criticised for the move. The federal government says it was only given a few hours' notice. In a joint statement published by the US State Department, the nations want all relevant countries to commit to no less than 24 hours' notice.
1: Meantime, Australia is among Pacific Island nations also raising the alarm over recent ballistic missile testing in the region. The foreign ministers of the Pacific Islands Forum spoke in recent days ahead of a joint statement issued by 40 countries calling for the advance notice. In a statement, Foreign Minister Penny Wong says Australia will continue to work constructively with international partners to shape a peaceful, stable and prosperous region. And an operation targeting suspected criminal activity in the sale of illicit vapes and tobacco is continuing after 100 petrol stations were raided yesterday. More than 300 personnel were deployed across the country as part of the coordinated campaign. Australian Federal Police's Jim Rowe explained why these raids are important.
5: The illicit tobacco trade has been shown to fuel violence in the community, and we have seen organised crime groups use the sales of illicit tobacco to fund further criminal activity. That's why it is vital that law enforcement and regulatory agencies work together to combat this illegal trade.
1: And taking a look at sport, Geelong coach Chris Scott insists there's been no negativity around the playing group since Jake Colczewski identified himself as the player at the centre of the Cats' concussion crisis. It comes after Colczewski was ruled out of playing at any level this weekend. But coach Scott admits he doesn't know why.
6: I'm just not informed as to the actual reason. It just gets fed back to me that he's unavailable, so I'm sure others know the reasons, but has the club communicated that? Okay, right, yeah. Sorry, I can't help. I'm sure that there are people that can, but it's just not part of my remit.
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7: Central Tablelands District weather, Wednesday the 12th of August. Orange, expected high of 10 degrees, showers. Cloudy, very high chance of showers, the chance of thunderstorm in the afternoon. Winds westerly 20 to 30 kilometres per hour, tending southwesterly 20 to 25 kilometres per hour in the late evening. Minor flood warning for the Bulabula River. Bathurst, expected high today was 12 degrees, showers. Cloudy, high chance of showers, becoming less likely in the evening. The chance of a thunderstorm in the afternoon. Winds westerly, 25 to 35 kilometres per hour, decreasing to 15 to 25 kilometres per hour in the late afternoon. No fire danger rating. Thursday, the 13th of August, orange, 2 to 9 degrees, cloudy. Slight chance of a shower, most likely in the early morning. Winds southwesterly, 15 to 25, becoming light in the evening, then becoming southwesterly, 15 to 20 in the late evening. Bathurst, 3 to 13 degrees, partly cloudy. Slight chance of a shower in the south, most likely in the early morning, near zero chance of rain elsewhere. Winds westerly, 15 to 25 kilometres per hour, tending southwesterly before dawn, then becoming light in the evening. No fire danger rating. Sun protection is recommended from 10:30 a.m. until 1:50 p.m. Maximum UV index tomorrow is moderate 4.
8: Yirrdo Morang, Yamando Morang, Yunari Werribee, Waradri Norangbang, Nina Bula, Bulogu. 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

Good afternoon. Welcome to 2MC's Community Drive, your local community news and information program. I'm Sharon Williams. On today's program, we have Arts Outwits, Heads and Shorts, and we have interviews with Paula Carl, who's the Councillor for Partnerships at the Central West Women's Health Centre. And we also have Amanda Domenici, founder of financial literacy and wellness organisation Yemen, the Yemen Foundation, and that is money spelt backwards. And that can happen to a lot of us, can't it? And featuring Australian music on community radio station 2MC, you'll hear some tracks you may not hear anywhere else, including those from locals, new talent and independent and unsigned artists. Stay tuned, you might discover your next favourite song. And at 8 minutes past four, let's hear Joan and the Giants. Mama, don't cry.

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1: 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And now it's time for our Arts Out West Regional Arts Update with Mary-Ann Jakes.
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3: Hello, it is Mary-Ann Jakes here from Arts Out West. We are wandering into the galleries today. There's some work to see right across the region, east to west, north to south. Starting in Lithgow, where Jess Lefley, who works under Bird Girl Creations, has got a pop-up space in a window in the main street of Lithgow, 159 Main Street. If you're there between now and the end of the month, you can see some of the projects that she's been working on, some large-scale bird portraits, children's book illustrations, lots on show in Lithgow. At the Cornerstore Gallery in Orange, there's an artist in residence from this Friday. Fiona Chandler will be set up in the gallery, transforming it into a working studio. You can meet her, you can watch new paintings come to life and view works from her solo exhibition, alongside a few extra pieces direct from the studio. That's from Friday through until the 27th of the month. And Lithgow Library this month are featuring Alan Jory, Works on Paper, local artist, and this is on every day that the library is open through until the 28th of this month in the main street of Lithgow. Chifley Home and Education Centre in Busby Street, Bathurst, are currently showing Tracks to Power, Ben Chifley's Political Genesis. This is coinciding with the big 150th anniversary of the railway arriving in Bathurst. It's been celebrated all year. And the Chifley Home exhibition looks at Chifley's work within his union and his role as a leader in the community. And then his later political reputation, which was built upon his analytical and leadership skills alongside his community work, and all developed during his time as a locomotive driver. See, there's the connection, all the rail connection, and it's a really fantastic local exhibition from Museums Bathurst. Runs from now through until the end of the year at Chifley Home and Education Centre. That's free if you are going and paying for a tour of the centre. And Little Magpie Gallery in Cowra is showing Threads this month, a group show bringing together artists working across disciplines including ceramics, painting and hand-loomed textiles. There's a lot of other great things in our galleries all over the place. You can find the galleries map on the Culture Map Central New South Wales website, which has galleries and studios everywhere. And you can also find all of these exhibitions under What's On. Both of those are at centralnsw.com.
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7: On the way, we're going to be hearing from Dr. Simon Longstaff. 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
1: And it is now 15 minutes past, past for four. And on 2MC, we're now going to hear Abby Wallace. She's a Tasmanian. I got to hear at a conference last year, and it's Atlantic Blue.

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1: Today's Heads and Shorts are courtesy of our local papers, digital online editions of the Central Western Daily and the Western Advocate. In late 2026, the Bathurst Bullet and regional rail services will stop at Willarawang Station for the first time since 1989. If Transport for New South Wales can restore and reopen Willarawang, why stop there? Forbes, Molong, Carcor, Cowra and Mudgee are stations that also want to reopen. Mudgee Station closed in 1985 with all traffic between Ralston and Gulgong, an 84-kilometre stretch of track on the Oogab line having been closed since 2007. Reopening Mudgee Station would not be simple or straightforward. There are other hurdles that could stop the trains returning. Councillors on the Midwestern Regional Council voted at a meeting in December 2025 to accept the outcome of a survey into a rail trail alongside the commencement of a formal feasibility study into the project and to allocate $50,000 for a grant into the study. If the project went ahead, it would see the stretch of track between Ralston and Gulgong converted for public recreation use. The Central West will front row seats. will get front row seats to a solar eclipse on July the 22nd, 2028, with the central line of the path of the eclipse to cross the continent from the Kimberley region in the northwest and continue in a southeasterly direction that will bring it close to Dubbo, Orange, Mudgee and Bathurst. Bathurst Regional Council's Acting Director for Cultural and Community Services, Dan Cove, is expecting big numbers to flock to the region in 2 years' time. Mr. Cove said discussions had already started with not only accommodation providers to make them aware of the event, but also groups that are keen to host events to celebrate the occasion. He said we might talk with the cinemas to run some good sci-fi over the weekend. It's on a Saturday afternoon, so this is going to be a weekend of activities. There'll certainly be a program of talks. Australia's world champion, Moshe Johnson, has continued her season of complete dominance in open water swimming, winning the Pan Pacific Championships 10-kilometre title at Long Beach, California. The 28-year-old Johnson grabbed the lead on the second of six laps and won comfortably in 1 hour, 55 minutes and 33 seconds on Tuesday. The victory extended a dazzling 2026 campaign for Johnson, who won all four World Cup 10-kilometre races plus all four 3-kilometre races. The 2024 Olympic silver medalist is a three-time World Championship gold medalist, having won 5-kilometre and 10-kilometre races last year in Singapore. Johnson, who will swim the 1,500 metre on day one of the pool competition, said it was quite a strong field of girls. They're all very fit at the moment and everyone's really in good shape. It's a great first step to the Olympic cycle. They were today's Heads and Shorts. You can hear local stories in full each weekday, Monday to Friday, at midday on 2CM's Talking Newspaper, read to you by Charles Sturt University staff, Charles Sturt University students and 2MCE volunteers like me from the digital online editions of the Central Western Daily and the Western Advocate. And now here's some of that great music from Australian artists, Phil Jamieson and Weekends. Now it's Wednesday, so yeah, just a few more days to the weekend.

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7: It's now 27 minutes past four on 2MCE. We're coming up to the halfway mark, and after 4:30 we'll be talking to Paula Carl, and after that Amanda Di Medici. But before we get to those people, Charles Sturt University's Open Days are back this August, now giving future students, their families, the chance to experience university life firsthand. Now, you might be coming up to the end of Year 12, thinking about a career change, coming from TAFE, or considering online study. Open Day is the perfect opportunity to explore your options. You can tour the campus, chat with academics, current students, learn about accommodation, scholarships and early entry, and find out how our courses connect to real careers. Charles Sturt graduates enjoy some of Australia's strongest employment outcomes, and Open Day is a great way to see how our hands-on learning and industry connections help students get there. 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Two have already taken place. This coming Sunday, the 16th of August, Albury Wodonga campus. And then on the 23rd of August, Sunday the 23rd, is the Bathurst campus, followed by Orange. The 30th of August, that's the Orange campus. 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So keep that in mind. And registration is free and everyone is welcome. 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So keep that in mind. If you're thinking about a university or a career change, there could be a number of reasons why you want to be there on the day. For Bathurst, it's the 23rd of August, and the following Sunday, the 30th of August, is Orange. So keep those in mind for, just think about them. The Womble Life Connection Network, the community barbecue and walk and talk. Now, that's... next one is the 20th of September, Sunday the 20th of September. So that's not too far away either. So join for a free community barbecue and walk and talk about around the beautiful Womble Macquarie River. Now, if you want more information, meet at the Bathurst Peace Garden, Stanley Street. It's from 11 a.m. to 12 p.m, so it's an hour. So you can walk around, have a chat with someone, check the Facebook pages for the upcoming events and information, and walk and talk for life. Aims to bring people together and provide a safe space for caring and connection via fortnightly walks in our community to aid mental health. So the next one coming up is the 20th, September the 20th of... No, the 20th of September, and keep that one in mind. So it won't be long soon, and we'll be talking to Paula.
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7: Today on 2MCE, we'll be speaking to Paula Carl, Councillor for Partnerships at the Central West Women's Health Centre. And we're going to talk to her about some very good news for women who, at a time when they and their families are at a very low, vulnerable time in their lives. And she's going to talk to us about a new incentive at the Central West Women's Health Centre. Welcome to MCE, Paula.
1: Thank you very much. I really appreciate your time.
7: Now, you're launching the Trauma-Informed Women's Legal Advice Clinic. Can you tell us a bit more about that? Because that's a mouthful and it does need some explaining.
1: Absolutely. So we work extensively with women in the Central West and particularly in Bathurst who might be going through separation or divorce. They might be leaving a domestic violence situation, or they might be leaving a relationship where there's been financial abuse. Or they're just separating and we know that that's such a really stressful and difficult time for women. We were meeting women that were actually at risk of homelessness because the cost of legal advice is, it's high. There are a lot of costs with delivering legal services, of course, but that means that that cost is borne by people when they can least afford it. And so this initiative is really about trying to prevent women becoming homeless when they're going through a separation and particularly a property settlement, or where there's been a lot of debt, or they might be in a shared lease situation that they need some legal support to get out of.
7: Well, Paula, how will the new clinic close that legal gap for women?
1: So at the moment, if you're employed or for property settlement particularly, you can't access any legal aid services. So this will close the gap by making sure that women can get a free assessment with a lawyer, and the lawyer will help them to work out a plan if they're eligible for service, and really the only eligibility is that they're not acting for the other party. And then they've got a plan going forward that they can get some support for. So what we were finding was that women, particularly where there's been some trauma or particularly where there's financial abuse, they might be reluctant to actually initiate a property settlement or to go through divorce proceedings because they potentially could be left with more debt, or they're worried about the reaction of their ex-partner and they're fearful for their safety or their children's safety. So this service really operates in a holistic way. We know that that people have, problems with their health, they have problems with, processing emotionally what's happening for them. Their time is really limited often, particularly where there are children involved. There might be other complex legal matters that are going forward. So we just wanted to take the stress out of that for women and also help them to manage some of the costs associated so that they can get the best possible outcome for themselves and their children and avoid homelessness.
7: So you're ensuring women are supported holistically and not left to manage the process alone, so that they have full support. It's the GP, the legal system, or the stress of navigating the legal system, and showing them a broader approach rather than just, oh, sign some papers, try and talk about it's not a simplistic process, is it?
1: No, it's not simple. I mean, many people are very fearful of the legal system, and the legal system itself can be very difficult to navigate and cause its own sort of set of trauma and stress. So one of the things that we're fighting, for example, is that, when women have been through a really terrible time and they go to see a lawyer, then sometimes the lawyer will answer a question and they actually sort of talk about all of the things that they've experienced, rather than just really focused on the legal issue that needs to happen. So that increases their costs. So we have counselling supports. We can also support that woman if she needs other financial counselling. We can support the woman if she's looking for some, longer term social supports, if she's struggling with sleep and stress symptoms, then we can also organise an appointment with a GP, and we can do that in a women's only centre. So that means that it can be very discreet and very supportive, and that also helps women to feel safe.
7: So it's a very much holistic. And how and who has made this possible? Because it sounds like it's not an overnight thing. It's something that has obviously evolved.
1: Absolutely. I mean, we've worked with, obviously it's been some of the women that we've worked with that have inspired us to seek funding for this service. So we're delivering the service in partnership with the Blue Mountains and Central Tablelands Community Legal Service. So we're really grateful for their support. They've been amazing. And but the grant itself we wrote and was funded and supported by the Mercy Foundation. So within that remit of preventing homelessness. So as far as we know, it's a first that this has been offered, and particularly in Bathurst. So we're really excited to be able to offer this. There's an individual plan that's made, then it can take out some of that stress. And, I'd like to also say that this also helps men in this situation, because if we can avoid court and we can avoid, make this process simple, then that's better for their children, and it also makes it easier for them as well. But always our primary focus and our support is targeted towards women.
7: And as I said, on 2MC today, we're talking to Paula Carl, Counsellor for Partnerships at the Central West Women's Health Centre, and talking about the Trauma-Informed Women's Legal Advice Clinic. For more information, where can women go to help themselves?
1: Yeah, sure. So women are welcome to contact the centre on 6331 4133. So that's 6331 4133. And Monday is the day that clinic operates. It's a pilot program, so it will operate for the next 12 months and there'll be evaluation. But we also make sure that they're introduced to our service and supports as well. Our GP clinic operates on Thursday, and our GP does have some bulk billing available.
7: Thank you for your time today, Paula, and what an incredible first for Bathurst and the region, and anyone out there who needs that support, please seek it.
1: I just also want to make the point that it's not means tested. You don't have to be eligible for legal aid. This is not means tested. So, if there's somebody that you know that could benefit, please get in touch.
7: Thank you, Paula. Thank you for your time.
1: Thank you.
7: And it's now 4:40. It's 4:40 now, and you're listening to 2MC, and that was Paula Carl talking to us about the new clinic at the Central West Women's Health Centre. And something that Paula mentioned before we went to air was that the service has been up and running for 3 weeks and it is booked out. So take that on board. If you have a friend or someone you know who may need help, please advise them that it isn't means tested and they may be a stepping stone for them to make things easier in their lives. Now let's hear Anna Weatherup. This is it. 2MCE's Community Drive.

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0: This coming Friday, August the 14th, is National Financial Awareness Day. The idea is to empower individuals to take control of their financial well-being. This crucial day encourages reviewing personal finances, understanding debt management, and planning for a secure future. Take time to educate yourself, set new savings goals, and seek expert advice to achieve financial independence. And we're going to talk today to Amanda D'Amici, and she is the founder and financial literacy and wellness organisation, Yemen. And that's money spelt backwards, which I found out. We have spoken to her over the last couple of months. One topic that we touched on but didn't really delve into, and that was money personalities. And we're going to talk about that today. Welcome to 2MCE, Amanda.
6: Thanks, Sharon. Good to be here.
0: Well, we only touched on it, but I'd love you to talk to us about money personalities today. And, you know, why do we need to know our own money personality?
6: That's a great question, actually. Look, we need to know what our own money personality is so that we can achieve the outcomes that we want. There's no point saying, I want to retire with $2 million in superannuation, if our money personality says I'm a compulsive spender and don't care about where my money goes. So that outcome is just not compatible with the money personality. You're not going to get there. Now, if you're, again, same objective, I want to retire with $2 million in my super, I'm a compulsive spender, therefore, what do I do about that? Okay, great. Now we know where we're starting. Let's build some blocks around this. First thing is we need to work out how much you need to contribute to your superannuation every week or fortnight, and we need to make sure that happens before you get any money to spend, because otherwise you're going to spend it. So it's those little things about know thyself, reflect on thy money personality. Those types of things are so important in day-to-day behaviours and activities and long-term planning.
0: And I believe there are four basic money archetypes, so that there are four quite distinct personalities. Now, we know, okay, there's the spender, the saver, yes. but what are the other two? Yes.
6: Look, we've got compulsive saver, compulsive spender, compulsive money maker, and then there is the indifferent person. They kind of break down into four scripts. So there's money avoidance, people who think that money is bad and rich people are greedy. That can also filter into I don't deserve money. You can see it in terms of behaviours like not opening statements, bank statements, ignoring balances, undercharging for work, giving money away, or just unconsciously sabotaging financial success. So that's a tricky one, the avoidance one. The second one would be money worship. So a belief that more money will fix things, there will never be enough. Money buys happiness. It can manifest as compulsive buying or workaholism. It can be about hoarding financially, and also using a lot of revolving credit card debt. So the third one is called money status. And this is where self-worth equals your net worth. So it's a belief that people should live up to their means, that new is virtuous. It can look like overspending to signal success. There can also be an element of gambling in there. And the interesting one is financial infidelity, which is an interesting term. But that means hiding spending or debt from a partner. So that's an interesting one. And the final one is money vigilance. So it's about being vigilant and responsible, but not really engaging too much. So this type of person will save, they're frugal and they don't really discuss money, but nor do they get too involved on a day-to-day level. It's more of a detached style. There's some very positive behaviours in terms of that one, but it can also produce some anxiety and some secrecy. And the inability to enjoy the money that's been earned. So each of the scripts or the types have both positives and negatives, and it's just important to understand which one is driving the behaviour, or a combination of which of the four is driving the behaviour, and then putting some boundaries around that in order to meet the long-term goal.
0: And can you have a mix of those so that yes. You can have one is good, the other isn't so good?
6: Yes.
0: And how do you take out the part that is going to do damage to you in your lifetime?
6: Yes, that's the key question, isn't it? And this is where it's so important to be able to identify what the behaviour is, because without doing that, you can't really change it. So, look, for myself, I think we've discussed this before. I'm not great with money. I will spend anything that I'm given if I'm allowed to. So in my particular situation, I make sure that I've got multiple bank accounts. All of the bills are paid. Money is transferred into appropriate accounts, including superannuation, so that the only thing that is in my account is what I'm allowed to spend. And, you know, and I'm perfectly happy with that. I understand that it's getting me to my long-term goal. It allows me to kind of acknowledge my own behaviour, protect

0: spending diary. So just write down everything that you spend. Normally we can track it in about 2 weeks, but look, I've kept a spending day a diary every day of my life for the last 15 years. I can go back to my spending diary and tell you exactly what I spent on every given day for about 15 years now. And what we use the spending diary for is to track exactly that. Where is the money going to? Because, you know, you get paid on a Friday. By the next Friday, there's nothing left in the bank and you don't know where the money's gone. And it's not the big things. It will always be the little things. It'll be the coffee every morning on the way to work or the Red Bull after work. Or it will be buying lunch every day, or it will be a subscription that you've completely forgotten about. It will be those little things that we either don't think count, or in some cases we think, hey, I'm working hard, I've earned this coffee, you know, or I've earned this Red Bull or whatever it is. So it's a way of just being absolutely aware of what we're spending every day. And, it, you know, a spending diary is free. It doesn't matter what format it is. Use the back of an envelope. Use your day planner for work. Buy a little notebook. Don't spend a lot of money on a spending diary. That defeats the purpose, but you know what I mean. Just write it down. And then review it. And the other thing I always say is budgets don't work. And the reason that budgets don't work is because we're not tracking what we actually spend. It's one thing to sit down and say, hey, this is my budget for the $1,000 I've got this month. Unless we're actually tracking it and making sure that that's where the money went, the budget is almost useless. So, look, I've seen a lot of spreadsheets out online as well that track these things, but tracking is really the baseline with all of this, with understanding the behaviour, understanding where we are with our goals.
1: I must admit, I bought a diary, just a small one that I keep in my bag. Handbag.
0: Yes.
1: And I have used it for years just to know where I am. Literally, I do a week ahead and I can tell you what I spend because I'm going off to see children, grandchildren in Sydney. So I know I have to have fuel. I have to have, and it, you know, ahead of time, before you've even spent it, that I'm going to be doing this on this day. So I know what I'm going to be spending.
0: Yes.
1: And it just goes in there. I just write down what I've spent and then I know I can review it. I know when we get our, my husband and I get our statement and he'll go, on this day, which one of us did this? And I open it up and go, oh, that was me.
0: Exactly.
1: And you know there's a way of knowing just what... In your own mind, before you even you look at it and go, oh, I will definitely be spending on that day.
0: Yes,
1: and absolutely. It helps. I didn't even realise I was doing it. So there you are.
0: Oh, it's the thing, and you know, coffee is the big one. Coffee, buying lunch, cigarettes. Not so many people smoke anymore, but cigarettes and vapes. That used to be a really big one. But little things. Oh, I'm just going to buy a magazine on the way home from work. But you know, by the time you buy one every day. That adds up.
1: Yeah.
0: It's all these little habits and these little things that we do when we're out and about that really add up.
1: Now, today we've been speaking to Amanda Domenici, and she is the founder of Financial Literacy and Wellness Organisation, Yemen. And that's money backwards, and it took me a while to get that one around my tongue, but I have it now. Look, Amanda, thank you so much. And I will remind people, it is National Financial Awareness Day this coming Friday, August the 14th. So... Look, with all the tips that she's given us today of finding out who we are and how we spend, thank you very much, Amanda.
0: Yes, thank you. It's been great to talk to you. Thanks, Sharon.
2: 2MCE, out there in the community, by the community.
1: It's now 4:57, no, not long before the national news. Now, after the national radio news at 5 is The Wire, rolling on at 6 p.m. we have Filipino music, 7 p.m. evening music with Duck Wilson, and at 8 p.m. The Laundromat with Greg Fay, and continuing the flow on 2MC's Wednesday lineup. At 10 p.m. rounding off your night listening, we have This Way Out. And it is time for me to go out now. Faith Hanstock will be back with you tomorrow at 4. Thank you for being with me now, and it's time to say goodbye.
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1: Good afternoon, I'm Alyssa Delfs. The opposition has today unveiled its solution to the housing crisis, saying that cutting overseas net migration to 180,000 people annually, in line with housing supply, would address the worsening issue. In addition, today the Shadow Housing Minister, Andrew Bragg, also announced plans to slash the National Construction Code from 2,000 pages to 80 if the coalition is elected. But National Shelter CEO Jackson Hills told National Radio News more needs to be done.
2: At National Shelter, we don't believe that homes should be cheaper. They shouldn't be poorer quality. So I think it's important to kind of consider that just reducing, say, the National Construction Code by an arbitrary number of pages doesn't necessarily mean that that's going to improve or maintain quality.
1: The peak national body for mental health is highlighting the need for the system to be rebalanced toward prevention. Brock Anderson reports.
3: National Mental Health Commission published their report card for 2025 today. The environmental scan has found that supporting and improving mental health outcomes is not achieved through the health system alone, saying prevention is key. The Commission explains that the findings of the report reinforce that outcomes are shaped by factors including housing, education, employment, social services, justice, technology, and climate policy. CEO of the Commission, David McGrath, believes cost of living pressures and housing stress are placing strain on individuals and households and must also be addressed to improve mental health and well-being.
1: The Federal Health Minister says there are no government plans to introduce a sugar tax like the one established in the UK. Asked if the government would consider bringing in the tax to help improve dental health in Australian children, Mark Butler says instead there is overwhelming support for better front-of-packet labelling.
4: We introduced that scheme back when I was the Assistant Minister for Health well over a decade and a half ago on a voluntary basis with an expectation that uptake by industry would have reached about 70% by this year. It's about half of that. And so the Assistant Minister for Health, working with her colleagues, has indicated that that front of pack labelling that tells parents exactly what is in the food that they're putting in the trolley will be made mandatory.
1: And two rare celestial events will entrance parts of Europe tonight, with a total eclipse of the sun followed by a meteor shower. It's the first total eclipse in more than a century for Spain, while tens of millions of onlookers across the UK, France, Belgium, Switzerland and northern Italy are expected to look toward the sky for the event. And taking a look at sport, in cricket, bowlers Josh Hazlewood and Nathan Lyon will return from injury, while Scott Boland is the omission for the first test against Bangladesh. Captain Pat Cummins named the Australian side for the first of two tests that start tomorrow in Darwin, with all-rounders Cameron Green and Beau Webster included in the 11. Cummins explained why Boland was left out.
5: Went with Joshy. Obviously know Scotty's class. It's always a pretty tight call. I think it's one of those ones where there's not much you can say to Scotty other than obviously there's a lot of cricket coming up, but he knows his worth and how good he is, and I'm sure he'll be out there at some point pretty soon.
1: And in NRL, Penrith has given Isaiah Yeo permission to captain Australia at the World Cup rather than undergoing immediate pectoral surgery after the NRL season. Hoping to return in time for the Panthers' finals run, Yeo put off the medical procedure after hurting himself in last Friday's disappointing loss to the Warriors. The lock is likely to require surgery, though the exact timing depends on how his injury responds to initial rehabilitation.
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7: Hello, welcome to The Wire. 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I'm Stephen Hill from Sydney's 2SER, and coming up in the program today.
8: The sort of peculiarity of the British electoral system, the joke candidates. We're used to the monster raving loony party, and there's been a few others over the last few decades. But Count Binface has come to the fore as the principal opponent of Nigel Farage in Clacton.
7: Truth is stranger than fiction in British politics. Could Count Binface bin Reform leader Nigel Farage in the Clacton by-election?
9: This is largely just kind of a welfare policy. It's indirect way of providing a transfer of wealth to this demographic.
7: One of the big changes in the federal budget will see Australians over 65 no longer eligible for the private health insurance rebate. But first, For the last month, France has been battling some of its worst wildfires in decades in the Gironde region. In response to a request from the French government, Australia has sent a firefighting contingent to assist the French fight these historic fires. This has seen French firefighters receiving assistance from a New South Wales Fire Service Chinook helicopter, a Bell 412 aircraft, and a team of 24 aerial and ground crew to support the firefighting effort. From France, in a Wire exclusive, The Wire's Manon Levay spoke to the firefighters and residents about the situation on the ground.
10: More than 42,000 hectares burned, 220,000 people evacuated. As fire ravaged Gironde department, French firefighters from across the country were called in. Among them was Eric Gouverneur, who spent 5 days fighting the flames. They deployed us to the fire front that was heading towards Mérignac, which was going to reach Bordeaux. So we absolutely had to stop the head of the fire. It was extremely intense and it was moving very quickly. We had to stop it because it was targeting Mérignac airport, and after that, Bordeaux would have been evacuated as well. As soon as we arrived, we were thrown straight into the operation. There was a lot to do and the stakes were extremely high. But one of the biggest challenges that Eric's team faced was the lack of equipment suited to a fire of such an enormous scale. We were working with vehicles that weren't always suited to fight forest fires. At first, we were sent as an urban defense group. These groups have been set up over the past 2 years to work in the area between homes and the forest. When houses or residential areas are surrounded by pine forest, their role is to protect people and homes while they are being evacuated. So these vehicles are designed for urban fires, but we were using them in this area between the forest and the houses. In our case, we had very few missions to protect specific sites. Instead, we found ourselves fighting forest fires with vehicles that were designed for urban fires. To help address this issue, France turned to Australia. Equipment from the New South Wales Rural Fire Service was sent to France. Commissioner Trent Curtin explains.
11: A request came from the French government to the Australian Prime Minister and then to the New South Wales Rural Fire Service, requesting that we send two helicopters over to France to assist with fire suppression and for intelligence gathering and mapping and reconnaissance. And so we have sent 32 personnel over to France with those two helicopters that are currently preparing to be able to support the French firefighters in managing those fires.
10: For Eric Gouverneur, with more than 35 years of experience, the behaviour of the fire was unprecedented. But Australia is no stranger to this kind of fire and was able to share its knowledge and expertise to help France.
11: Here in Australia, we're very familiar with bushfires and we're very familiar with the types of bushfires that you're seeing in France at the moment, with the bushfires generating their own weather and the very extreme conditions that you have. It was known that we are not in the bushfire season at the moment here, and that we have very specialist capability here. Our helicopter, the Chinook, can carry 11,300 litres of water and can also do nighttime bombing. So this would be the first time that Australia bushfire has deployed to Europe and to France, but also it'll be the first time that we'll be able to use nighttime capability to suppress wildfires at nighttime.
10: Despite the efforts of the crews on the ground, more than 220,000 people had to be evacuated from the area. Among them was Carol, who lives in a house in the heart of Bordeaux. She had to leave her home at short notice as the air became impossible to breathe and ashes covered her backyard. On the Saturday, 3 days after the beginning of the fire, around 6 p.m., there was a huge amount of smoke and we were worried about having breathing problems. So within an hour, we packed our bags, grabbed the cats and left for Vendée, where we have family. When we left, it was incredible. We got on the road and just 300 meters away, it looked like there was a fire. but it wasn't. It was the smoke. We couldn't see anything. And it wasn't until 150 kilometers later that the smoke was finally cleared. I had never seen something like that. There was a huge fire near Bordeaux in 2022, but it wasn't on the same scale as this one, and especially not all around Bordeaux. When you look at the map and the shape of the fire, you can see that everything was done to stop it from reaching the Bordeaux metropolitan area. While the fire brought the situation close to a nightmare, as Eric recalls, he also remembers the solidarity, and particularly the help of farmers who came with their tractors to hold back the flames. The fires are now under control, and people have begun returning home. But the scale of the disaster has highlighted just how difficult these fires are becoming to fight. And for the crews who came from Australia, it was also an opportunity to share decades of experience with a country facing an increasingly familiar threat.
7: The Wire's Manon Levay, and in this report.
12: Hi, I'm Ray Martin. You're listening to The Wire on community and Indigenous radio right across Australia. Stay well.
7: In British politics, it's been a turbulent decade since it made the decision to leave the EU, with a revolving door of political leaders from both sides of politics. The latest casualty of this would be UK Prime Minister Keir Starmer, who, after being venerated for winning a decisive landslide, found himself poll-wise in the political doldrums. This has resulted in the elevation of a new leader, former Manchester Mayor Andy Burnham, who will aim to be more competitive against the upstart Reform Party. With a range of protest parties both on the left and the right, I asked Emeritus Professor Clem McIntyre from the University of Adelaide what is currently driving the wide-scale discontent in British politics.
13: I think things that we're seeing in other parts of the world as well and elsewhere in Europe, there's clearly a sense of frustration with the existing political systems and structures. We've seen signs of that with the rise of One Nation in Australia and some of the more conservative right-wing nationalist parties in Europe, and Britain is not immune from that. And while you're right that Starmer won a thumping majority at the election just over 2 years ago, it was actually with a relatively low share of the vote. The fact that the British, they have first past the post, means that you can sometimes win a lot of seats with a relatively small share of the vote. And Labor support at the last election was relatively low. It's just that the Conservatives and Reform were splitting the anti-Labor vote between them, which allowed Labor to win so many seats. So it was sort of what they called a wide but very shallow majority. And Starmer's experience as Prime Minister was not encouraging. I don't think he'd prepared sufficiently for government. He failed to win over hearts and minds, and the mood in the country turned against him very considerably. So it's no change that Labor was looking for an alternative leader with about 3 years to go before the next election.
7: So recently we've seen former Manchester Mayor Andy Burnham take the leadership mantle. Based in the north of England, where Reform is targeting a lot of blue-collar Labor voters, he seems to have gained a bit of a lift in early polls. How is the new leader going?
13: Yes, they're talking about a Burnham bounce. He's not yet had to face the Parliament, and he's used the time that he's been Prime Minister trying to just make what we might call cosmetic changes, recognising that cost of living pressures is one of the biggest drivers of political dissatisfaction. And he's tried putting in a few small-scale measures with things like capping of bus fares and trying to get a slight reduction in energy costs, and there's a few other modest schemes that he's got in place, not yet fully funded and not clearly enough yet to really turn the mood of the country, but people are giving him time. The dilemma is going to be that he's got to find more money for defence, like much of Europe, with the rise of the threat of Russia and the need to spend more money on the NATO alliance. He's got a creaking National Health Service, which is frayed at the seams and needs a lot more support. And he's bound by commitments that the Labor Party gave before the last election not to be increasing the principal forms of tax, income tax and the value-added tax equivalent of our GST. His biggest problem is going to be finding money to try and fund the sorts of reforms that he sees are necessary.
7: The biggest challenge Labor is currently facing has been from its usual rival, the Conservative Party, but populist right-wing party Reform, which for a while was even in front of Labor in the polls. Now it's led by former UKIP leader Nigel Farage, who you probably remember as one of the faces of Brexit, but he's found himself involved in a scandal about failing to disclose a £5 million gift from a cryptocurrency tycoon. He's actually now resigned his own seat to then run in a by-election in this very same seat to try and avoid these allegations. And we've now got this sort of absurd situation where he is running against a comic candidate called Count Binface. Has all this drama been damaging to their standing in the community?
13: Well, it's clear that some of the gloss has gone off reform too. So as the stories about Nigel Farage's financing and gifts from crypto millionaires that weren't declared and how he was spending it have started to damage reform, but probably not in some of the heartland seats that it won at the last election. There was only a handful of them, but there were quite strong levels of support for reform in those areas. Yes, in an attempt to sort of cauterise that wound in the face of a parliamentary inquiry, Nigel Farage decided he'd resign as member, bring on a by-election and then stand and argue that the people's decision in the electorate of Clacton was enough to sort of clear his name. All of the major parties, Labor, Conservatives, Greens, Liberal Democrats, decided they weren't going to play that game. And that left the field open for this sort of peculiarity of the British electoral system, the sort of joke candidates. We're used to the monster raving loony party, and there's been a few others in there over the last few decades. But Count Binface has come to the fore as the principal opponent of Nigel Farage in Clacton. Now, I don't think there's much prospect of him winning. The opinion polls are suggesting that Binface will get about 20% or something of the vote, perhaps a bit more, and Farage close to 60 or 70%. It's likely that he'll be re-elected. But I think the fact that none of the major candidates stood, and that, wait for it, a record 34 candidates, so that's Farage and 33 other independent come comical candidates have nominated, has underlined in a sense the fact that Farage is pushing back against the criticisms that he faced. When he wins the elections, I expect he will know that sometime in the first half of Friday, our time, this week. He'll be back in the Parliament. The parliamentary inquiries will resume, and there may well be another by-election. He may end up forfeiting the seat if he is, as a result of those inquiries, suspended from membership of the Parliament. That's going to be wearing away at some of the tacit support that reform was experiencing. But as I say, there's probably a pretty strong core between 25% and 30% who are going to be sticking tight to reform for a while. That means that they'll still be a serious threat to both of the major parties at the next election, unless things change quite radically. I think that the party is very dependent upon Nigel Farage. For one reason or another, he chose to walk away from politics. That would change the dynamic. But while he's there and active as he is and campaigning particularly on matters around migration and law and order and so on, he's going to find a receptive audience from a fair slice of the British electorate.
7: Emeritus Professor at the University of Adelaide, Claire McIntyre, speaking there with Stephen Hill.
14: Hey there, I'm Hamish McDonald. Around Australia, you're listening to The Wire. Take it easy.
7: Earlier this year in the budget, the government announced that it would scrap high-profile health insurance rebates for people over 65. The peak private healthcare body opposes this move and questions the fairness of the government's policy as seniors are beginning to worry about their expenses. Private Healthcare Australia believes that the government's estimate of 1% of people losing their private health insurance is an underestimation of these changes. The Wire's Thomas Kudus asked UTS Associate Professor Nathan Kettlewell to give us the rundown of these new changes.
15: Yeah, so these changes are removing an extra subsidy that people who are over 65 get when they buy private health insurance. So currently, like most people under a certain income level get some level of government subsidy when they buy health insurance. And since 2005, older people have received a small bonus to that subsidy. So this change is just removing that bonus component.
16: And what did your research find?
15: This has been like a few studies that have looked at this. Like one study I was involved in, you know, we found that the increase in the rebate for older people didn't really have any effect on their demand for health insurance. So it doesn't really drive like higher coverage amongst that group. And the interpretation of that then is this is largely just kind of a welfare policy. So it's an indirect way of providing like a transfer of wealth to this demographic.
16: The Australian health insurance industry says that 39% of Australians over 65 are likely to drop their health cover, but the government gives a small percentage and it's a small decline of 1%. Can you explain why there was a lot of mixed messaging with all this?
15: So the industry modelling is, I guess, underlined by people's stated intentions. That's kind of one way that you can model these things. You can, you know, ask people, well, you know, what are your intentions if this happens? The problem with that is that, you know, often people's kind of stated intentions are different from what they do in practice. And so the modelling that government's done, the modelling that my colleagues at University of Melbourne have done, and myself with other researchers, well, looked at this independently, is all built around observing what people actually do, looking at how people have actually responded when these additional rebates were introduced. And based on that approach, so looking at what people have actually done, you know, all of the available evidence suggests that the impact of taking away that extra rebate will be quite a lot smaller than the industry is claiming.
16: Do these changes need to be mean tested in any sort of way? And what about those who need to have insurance but can't actually afford health insurance?
15: Health insurance rebate is already means tested. So one thing I think to be very clear about is that this is not taking away subsidisation of private health insurance. So people who are over 65 will continue to receive a subsidy, and that subsidy is based on income levels, and it can be quite high, like as high as about 25% if you're a low-income earner. And they'll continue to receive that. It's just this bonus amount. So basically it just means that, you know, regardless of your age, you'll get the same rebate. For some people, like, that might mean that health insurance becomes unaffordable. Obviously, our modelling, the government's modelling, suggests that the number of people who will drop out is fairly small, but that is a potential consequence.
16: And will this put, would this sort of improve the strain in our hospital system, like with, you know, surgeries or any sort of incident or issue?
15: Yeah, look, I think the policy change, I think it's defensible, like in that there isn't a really clear reason why, you know, over 65s should get like a higher subsidy than people who are under 65. So in that way, it's kind of creating more equity in the way that we support people who buy private health insurance. Now, one concern would be that it's going to be an increase in demand for public hospitals if there is a big drop in people holding private health insurance or people downgrade their cover so that they use public hospitals more. Like, our modelling suggests that that's quite unlikely. You know, we don't think people would be that responsive. And that makes sense.
7: UTS Associate Professor Nathan Kettlewell speaking there with The Wire's Thomas Kudus.

0: Last month saw the world's third smallest country, Nauru, formally change its name to Nauru, reflecting the pronunciation and spelling in the Nauruan language. The change comes after similar name changes from Eswatini and Turkiya. The wise Aspen Bilharts talked to Adriana Diaz, senior lecturer at the University of Queensland, about the significance of changing names.
1: What are countries saying when they ask to be referred to with these like untranslated names or more authentic names?
2: They're trying to assert their identity and also trying to choose the way in which they are being called, especially in English. I think with Turkiye, it became really clear, and the associations in English with Turkey, what they're trying to do is try to decenter a little bit English from the picture and using their own name and spelling and pronunciation.
1: The health of a language is a delicate thing. Politics and force, war and colonisation, all leave their scars on it. Adriana's scholarship on this came out of experiencing that for herself.
2: I've been languages teacher and a language learning advocate for a very long time, and I think in the context of Spanish specifically and my background, I'm originally from Argentina. When I came to Australia, interestingly, as a migrant, I remember the first few years teaching Spanish, some students would ask me, am I learning real Spanish? And by that, they meant the peninsula Spanish variety, which is what we inherited through colonialism in Latin America. So my accent was very different from the accent from Spain, and being questioned around that language variety, my accent, also, of course, looks, being a legitimate speaker of a language that in most universities is classified as a European language, that was one of the biggest points in my life where I realized that the decolonial perspective needed to be explored in language learning as well, because I couldn't teach Spanish in the same way that I was teaching in the past after that.
1: So certainly with Eswatini and Nauru, we could relate both of those to colonial histories. Do you think that this forms part of decolonization?
2: Yes, I think so. So when colonizers took over a place, things like names for places, landscapes, maps, there's a whole, I guess, array of ways in which the colonial footprint is left in a place. And I think a decolonial perspective on this would be exactly that, tracing that historicity. I think with decolonial perspective, what we're trying to do is trying to look at history, violent past in some cases, or most cases, in several places, and trying to trace back again what it meant to lose the ability to call a place by the name that it had originally.
1: Nauru was annexed by Germany in 1888 and administered by Australia before becoming independent in 1968. But for a country of 12,000 people, independence still means needing to maintain good relations with much, much larger neighbours. So Nauru isn't a colony, but it is a place that has housed Australian asylum seeker detention and processing for the last 25 years. And in return, Australia is Nauru's biggest provider of aid. The island still even uses Australian dollars as their currency. And if that wasn't enough, Nauru's national sport is Australian rules football. Political independence and economic independence are easier said than done. But one thing they can do is ask to be known by a different name. Obviously, there are the formal changes like the UN and in diplomacy, and that's relatively easy to change because it can be done top down, but
2: yes,
1: changing everyday usage is a lot more difficult. Do you think that the everyday usage is important, or is it about the formal recognition?
2: I think it's a combination of both. And I think we have that sort of top down and bottom up changes that are happening at the moment. Certainly in everyday speech, people may still use names because they grew up using those names. It has become normal to call a place by its colonial name, for instance. So it will definitely take time, and it may not always signal a sort of ideological stand. Sometimes it's just a habit, but certainly making that effort to recognize the original name of the place, I think showing that disposition to at least try and to remember these changes is really a huge step.
0: That was Dr. Adriana Diaz, Senior Lecturer in Spanish and Latin American Studies at the University of Queensland, speaking there to The Wire's Aspen Bilharts.

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In Sydney, The Wire is produced on Gadigal country of the Eora Nation and with the assistance of the Community Broadcasting Foundation. We're going to be back again tomorrow, so do tune in again.

0: Nobody knows it better than our local farmers how tough it can be working the land. From almost endless droughts to flooding rains, reliability and community spirit, well, it comes in many forms. Like the team at Town and Country Rural Supplies. They know a thing or two about fertilizer and seed, fencing, farm chemicals, stock handling and feed. Yeah, the smart ones, they know where to go. 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They're as Bathurst as.
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1: Thank you very much. This song is one of my favourites. It's called Somebody to Love.

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1: Hello, I'm Alyssa Delfs. Some of Australia's biggest polluters have cut emissions by less than 1% over the past 2 years, falling significantly short of their targets. That's according to a new report from the Climate Council on the national response to carbon polluters, which found emissions from Australia's largest polluters had reduced by 0.4%, significantly lower than the anticipated 4.9% reduction. Current federal laws allow companies to offset their carbon emissions by purchasing offsets from smaller, less polluting organisations. But speaking to National Radio News, Senior Advisor Ben McLeod says offsets are not the solution.
2: I think what's really important with this policy is that we're cutting climate pollution at the source, because the offsets that are used are not equivalent to avoiding burning coal, oil and gas in the first place.
1: A wildlife expert believes Australian officials should have prioritised a bird flu vaccine for vulnerable mammals, including Tasmanian devils and sea lions. Deakin University's Professor of Wildlife Ecology, Ewan Ritchie, told AAP that they welcome the introduction of vaccine trials for captive populations of threatened birds, but says it's regrettable that there was no vaccine available for Australian mammals. Professor Ritchie, who's also the president of the Australian Mammal Society, says it would have been good to see a lot more effort and investment in developing a mammal-specific vaccine for iconic threatened Australian species found nowhere else in the world. Diesel fuel, silica dust, asbestos, welding, wood dust and sun. These are the hidden cancer hazards in the spotlight today for tradies. The Cancer Council says the burden of work-related cancers are often overlooked. And in 2024, 6.7% of deaths from lung cancer were due to occupational exposures and hazards. The Council's Melissa Treby explains.
3: So tradies are particularly at risk of exposure to cancer-causing hazards because they tend to work in environments where these agents can be present. So that might mean working around diesel-powered heavy machinery or being exposed to silica dust in the mining or construction industries. Plumbers, chippies, sparkies, they're really likely to encounter asbestos. So it's really important that tradies inform themselves about what risks are present.
1: And the Federal Education Minister has introduced legislation to Parliament today to lock in a 15% pay rise of early educators. The legislation confirms funding for the pay rise, which was delivered 2 years ago. Jason Clare says it comes with additional conditions for childcare providers to meet national safety standards.
4: It will also improve the safety of our early education and care centres, because to get this funding, we are imposing in this legislation a new condition that you also need to meet the minimum safety standard. 95% of centres do that at the moment. I want it to be 100%.
1: And in sport, in AFL, Adelaide's Taylor Walker will fly to Perth with no guarantee of playing against Fremantle in a finals-shaping fixture. Coach Matthew Nix is yet to decide if the 36-year-old will front the ladder-leading Dockers on Friday night. On Monday, Walker announced he'll retire at the end of the season. And in more AFL, Geelong coach Chris Scott insists there has been no negativity around the playing group since Jake Koljasny identified himself as the player at the centre of the Cats' concussion crisis. It comes after Koljasny was ruled out of playing at any level this weekend, but Scott admits he doesn't know why.
5: I'm just not informed as to the actual reason. It just gets fed back to me that he's unavailable, so I'm sure others know the reason.
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1: Hello, I'm Alyssa Delfs. Some of Australia's biggest polluters have cut emissions by less than 1% over the past 2 years, falling significantly short of their targets. That's according to a new report from the Climate Council on the national response to carbon polluters, which found emissions from Australia's largest polluters had reduced by 0.4%, significantly lower than the anticipated 4.9% reduction. Current federal laws allow companies to offset their carbon emissions by purchasing offsets from smaller, less polluting organisations. But speaking to National Radio News, Senior Advisor Ben McLeod says offsets are not the solution.
2: I think what's really important with this policy is that we're cutting climate pollution at the source, because the offsets that are used are not equivalent to avoiding burning coal, oil and gas in the first place.
1: A wildlife expert believes Australian officials should have prioritised a bird flu vaccine for vulnerable mammals, including Tasmanian devils and sea lions. Deakin University's Professor of Wildlife Ecology, Ewan Ritchie, told AAP that they welcome the introduction of vaccine trials for captive populations of threatened birds, but says it's regrettable that there was no vaccine available for Australian mammals. Professor Ritchie, who's also the president of the Australian Mammal Society, says it would have been good to see a lot more effort and investment in developing a mammal-specific vaccine for iconic threatened Australian species found nowhere else in the world. Diesel fuel, silica dust, asbestos, welding, wood dust and sun. These are the hidden cancer hazards in the spotlight today for tradies. The Cancer Council says the burden of work-related cancers are often overlooked. And in 2024, 6.7% of deaths from lung cancer were due to occupational exposures and hazards. The Council's Melissa Treby explains.
3: So tradies are particularly at risk of exposure to cancer-causing hazards because they tend to work in environments where these agents can be present. So that might mean working around diesel-powered heavy machinery or being exposed to silica dust in the mining or construction industries. Plumbers, chippies, sparkies, they're really likely to encounter asbestos. So it's really important.
4: Believes cost of living pressures and housing stress are placing strain on individuals and households and must also be addressed to improve mental health and well-being.
1: The Melbourne Royal Show has revealed organisers have cancelled this year's poultry competition. It comes as a precautionary measure as H5 bird flu continues to spread across Australia. Organisers say that while there are no detections of the disease in Australian poultry, the situation is unpredictable. The Melbourne Royal Show starts on September 24. And showers and windy weather on the cards again for much of the southeast tomorrow, with dry and sunny conditions for the west. The Bureau of Meteorology's Dean Naramore says a cold front moving through the southeast is weakening as it moves eastward.
5: It's going to bring rain and strong winds to Tasmania, showers, gusty winds and snow to parts of Victoria and New South Wales, and eventually some cooler conditions into parts of northeast New South Wales and southeast Queensland. But further west, you can see this massive high-pressure system extends a ridge right across southern, central and northern Australia. And that's going to bring cooler conditions and drier conditions for much of the rest of the country.
1: And in sport, in cricket, bowlers Josh Hazlewood and Nathan Lyon will return from injury, while Scott Boland is the omission for the first test against Bangladesh. Captain Pat Cummins named the Australian side for the first of two tests starting tomorrow in Darwin and explained why Boland was left out.
6: Went with Joshy. Obviously know Scotty's class. It's always a pretty tight call.
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2: Hello, I'm Alyssa Delfs. The Labor government has been referred to the corruption watchdog after claims it produced weak gambling reforms in exchange for millions of dollars in donations. Independent MP Andrew Wilkie referred the matter to the National Anti-Corruption Commission today, explaining his reasoning outside of Parliament House.
3: And when you look at the amount of money that's sloshed around, just in the figures I quoted, for fiscal year 2021 to fiscal year 2024-25, according to donor reports, the Labor Party received about $5 million from gambling companies. By the way, the Liberal Party received not much less, somewhere between $4 and $5 million. Now, I would argue that that has crossed a line.
2: Australia has joined a US-led push for nations to provide advance notice of missile launches as a group of Pacific nations respond to China's test firing in the region. Within hours of Australia's signing of a mutual defence pact with Fiji in July, China confirmed a nuclear-capable missile had been launched from a submarine into the region, which was believed to have landed near Tuvalu. The Japanese embassy has downplayed comments that Australia's Prime Minister made about a gift of melons from his Japanese counterpart. Japan's ambassador to Australia says the Labor government reassured them that Anthony Albanese did not make the comments in the way that has been reported. Here's a snippet of Mr. Albanese's comments on a podcast recently.
4: Got a couple of melons.
5: She brought two.
4: She brought two, as you do.
2: While the coalition has pushed for the Prime Minister to make a public apology, the Japanese government does not seem interested in making an issue out of the gaffe. The peak national body for mental health is highlighting the need for the system to be rebalanced toward prevention. Brock Anderson reports.
6: National Mental Health Commission published their report card for 2025 today. The environmental scan has found that supporting and improving mental health outcomes is not achieved through the health system alone, saying prevention is key. The Commission explains that the findings of the report reinforce that outcomes are shaped by factors including housing, education, employment, social services, justice, technology, and climate policy. CEO of the Commission, David McGrath, believes cost of living pressures and housing stress are placing strain on individuals and households and must also be addressed to improve mental health and well-being.
2: The Melbourne Royal Show has revealed organisers have cancelled this year's poultry competition. It comes as a precautionary measure as H5 bird flu continues to spread across Australia. Organisers say that while there are no detections of the disease in Australian poultry, the situation is unpredictable. The Melbourne Royal Show starts on September 24. And showers and windy weather on the cards again for much of the southeast tomorrow, with dry and sunny conditions for the west. The Bureau of Meteorology's Dean Naramore says a cold front moving through the southeast is weakening as it moves eastward.
7: It's going to bring rain and strong winds to Tasmania, showers, gusty winds and snow to parts of Victoria and New South Wales, and eventually some cooler conditions into parts of northeast New South Wales and southeast Queensland. But further west, you can see this massive high pressure system extends a ridge right across southern, central and northern Australia. And that's going to bring cooler conditions and drier conditions for much of the rest of the country.
2: And in sport, in cricket, bowlers Josh Hazlewood and Nathan Lyon will return from injury, while Scott Boland is the omission for the first test against Bangladesh. Captain Pat Cummins named the Australian side for the first of two tests starting tomorrow in Darwin and explained why Boland was left out.
8: Went with Joshy. Obviously know Scotty's class. It's always a pretty tight call.
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13: 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And tonight's list is another one that basically covers all the bases. Rop? Yes. Pop, rock, even some folk, and everything in between. Plenty of familiar faces tonight, including no fewer than 6 Aussies and even 3 debutantes, who tonight are actually all in one trio. So let us get straight on with it. And so we shall, as we usually do, with the swinging 60s and with the Queen of Rhythm and Blues. She's back on the show, and by she, I do of course mean none other than Aretha Franklin. Since you've been gone, Aretha, we've had plenty of fun on this show, but we have missed you. It's always good to have you back. And since you've been gone, I think that's the song I'll play. We're then going on a perhaps slightly Beethoven-inspired trip to Oz. No, not Australia, actually Oz, courtesy of the Seekers, who are from Oz. Australia, and then to a Liverpool landmark famous for being one of its most famous musical export knew well as kids. Once again then, it's one of my Oz UK US trios that we love so much on this program, and once again it's out of order. One day I will get it right. And as we kick off with Aretha Franklin here on Wednesday Evening Music on 2MCE FM.

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5: All around the surroundings of Bathurst and Orange, this is 2MCE.

inspired as they were by the 1965 film Inside Daisy Clover, in 1969, this group, formed of Greg Hunt, Nick Kinos, Alfie Redd, Jimmy Maxwell and John Taylor, named themselves Daisy Clover, and released a fair few singles, maybe even an album, and would later recruit another lead singer in Bernadette O'Neill before disbanding in 1971 and then reforming a few years later with new members. So they weren't actually around for all that long, if you think about it. Tonight's song, Penny Brown Girl, their second single, is from the original lineup, and I'll admit I've cheated a bit. This is actually from 1969, albeit it didn't hit the top 100 until February 1970. Technicalities, technicalities. We're now plunging into the 1980s, and tonight it's an all-Aussie 80s. Kicking off, we have the Black Sorrows with Daughters of Glory, a 1987 hit for this 1983-formed group, who are still very much alive and kicking today. We're then taking a trip down to Melbourne, courtesy of Paul Kelly and the Coloured Girls. Plenty of Melbourne landmarks mentioned in this one, before we get a locomotive to do the locomotion in the debut single from one of Australia's best loved performers. You're listening to Wednesday Evening Music, and this is 2MCE FM. Here's the Black Sorrows.

There are at least 10 versions of the Locomotion out there since its original recording by Little Eva in 1962. And in 1988, it served as the debut single of Kylie Minogue. She was 9th to record it, I think, and her version was the 3rd to appear in the American Top 3, following Little Eva in 1962 and Grand Funk Railroad in 1974, making it one of very few songs to actually make that, to actually have that distinction. Notably, well, if you're a train lot like me, it's notable, you may notice that Kylie uses the Australian term railway rather than the American railroad, as was originally in the lyrics, because they were written in America. A reversal of what the American dub of Thomas the Tank Engine would do that same year. Eventually, the two, Thomas and the Locomotion, would come together in 2000 when the song, this time performed by Atomic Kitten, appeared in the credits of Thomas and the Magic Railroad. It's a service I provide, this trivia, you know. And so we move to the 90s, the noughties, and the 10s. As usual, it's one song flying the flag for each decade tonight in another UK Oz US trio. And I still haven't got the order right. If you missed Kate Bush during the 1980s, well, tonight she's flying the flag for the 90s with The Red Shoes, of course, the title song from her 1993 album. I've talked about the origin of this song a few times and how it was adapted from a film, tonight I'll tell you that year, 1993, that came full circle as Kate adapted the songs from the album, or some of them, into a film named The Line, the Cross and the Curve, which also stars acclaimed actress Miranda Richardson as the villain. She's not Mrs. Tweedy here, that was 7 years away. If you haven't seen the film, I don't think you're missing much. Kate herself didn't think too much of it, but you can see it as most of it was used as music videos for the tracks involved, except for Lily. Following that, for

Ray into musical cinema, we're going a bit intergalactic with Short Stack, and then a solo song about from one of two people who claim to have formed One Direction. Quite a varied trio this one then, and I don't just mean nationality-wise. 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Here's Kate Bush.

10 the previous year as a guest judge for The X Factor, Nicole, alongside Simon Cowell, would play a role in putting One Direction together. The things you find when you research shows like this, because I had no idea that happened until I was researching some trivia for the show this week. And Nicole doesn't just wrap up this week's 90s, noughties and 10s trio, but she's also wrapping up this week's Wednesday Evening Music here on 2MCE FM, out there, of course, on 92.3 in Bathurst, 94.7 in Orange, or streaming online via 2MCE.org and the Community Radio Plus app. I do hope you've enjoyed the show. I've certainly enjoyed putting it together for you. It's been quite varied musically and quite varied trivially as well, I think. Coming up next, Greg Fay is taking us to the laundromat, and then at 10 o'clock, it's This Way Out, music, literature and interviews from the LGBTQI plus community. You can, of course, find our full schedule online on 2mce.org, where you can also find some on-demand content like interviews, local news, podcasts, full episodes of some programs even, and to stream us live, set reminders and play catch-up. 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From me, Doug Wilson, been an absolute pleasure to present the show for you this week. I do hope you've enjoyed it. I do thank you for your company. I am quite grateful that you're willing to let me into your life for an hour every Wednesday to ramble about pointless trivia that you will only ever find useful in the occasional pub quiz for a week every Wednesday. To take us through to 8 o'clock, we're off to Italy to hear from the solo project of Linda Battellani, that of course being Half-Lives. This song is called Lone.

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We're through till 10 tonight. Looking forward to sharing your company and, with a bit of luck, sharing some of your memories. What we've got for you tonight is Genesis. And I'll be playing a couple of albums of theirs from the 60s and 70s. First one is 1969, From Genesis to Revelation, the debut studio album by the English rock band Genesis. They were only students at the time. The album sold a grand total of 649 copies. Many record shops filed the album under their religious music sections because From Genesis to Revelation was all that was on the cover. And nobody realised that it was a rock band called Genesis. So with that in mind, let's get started. Genesis to Revelation.

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You just heard from the Genesis' very first production, 1969, From Genesis to Revelation. That was side one. We're going to move into side two.

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And I'll go through the whole track list now from 1969 from Genesis to Revelation. Side one was Where the Sour Turns to Sweet. In the Beginning, Fireside Song, The Serpent, Am I Very Wrong, and In the Wilderness. We've just heard side two, The Conqueror, In Hiding, One Day, Window, In Limbo, Silent Sun, and A Place to Call My Own. There's a couple of extra tracks that have been sort of tacked onto this. I'll play those now for you.

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And you just heard a little triple that was added to the Genesis to Revelation album from 1969. Well, we're going to move on. We've got a collection. It's not actually an album, but a collection of music that they did between 1970 and 1975. Let's go.

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You just heard a handful of singles, demos, all sorts of stuff from the 1970 to 1975 era. We heard Happy the Man, Twilight Alehouse, Going Out to Get You, Shepherd and Passidy. Now let's keep moving. We have another handful to go.

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And you've listened to the second handful of tracks that were released in the 1970 to 1975 era. Let Us Now Make Love, Provocation, Frustration, Manipulation and Resignation. Hope you enjoyed that lot. Got a couple more tracks for you. I've been digging around and finding stuff. See what you think of these.

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I've kept one track for you just to close, but next week we'll be going somewhere completely different, and you never know who you'll meet at the laundromat.

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1: Oh, you know, I never really had a sense of being famous, and I think because being a comedian, comedians are really the workhorses of the entertainment world, and so we're not celebrated in the same way as like an ingenue or movie star. If we don't get our country back, we'll lose it forever. And I don't want to lose it forever. I love this country. I want to be an American.
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2: In the news, six local London councils are resisting the trans bathroom ban, while two New York lawmakers are moving to legalize bathhouses. Also, Michigan's Democratic Senate primary, a gay-straight alliance lawsuit in Virginia, and the heart-wrenching story of three Ghanaian lesbian asylum seekers deported to Cameroon by the U.S.
3: Then, special guest comedian and activist Margaret Cho shows another side of herself. 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
4: I'm Jeb Bakke.
5: And I'm Chris Wilson.
4: With News Wrap, a summary of some of the news in or affecting LGBTQ communities around the world for the week ending August 8th, 2026.
5: Six London councils have pledged to defy the United Kingdom ban on transgender people's use of single-sex facilities. Guidance from the Equality and Human Rights Commission is now taking full effect in England, Wales, and Scotland. The only exception to the code EHRC first published in June is Northern Ireland, where the rights of transgender citizens to use gendered facilities are not impacted. Under the EHRC's guidance, the use of single-sex spaces is determined.

0: determined by sex assigned at birth rather than current gender. The leaders of Hackney, Haringey, Lambeth, Lewisham, Southwark, and Waltham Forest met the implementation of the code on August 5th with a joint statement vowing to keep their services inclusive. Their open letter to Women and Equalities Minister Bridget Phillipson read in part, "We won't put our staff in the impossible position of policing entry to public spaces. We have an unshakable commitment to ensuring that Trans Plus residents can access services safely, with dignity, and free from discrimination or harassment." EHRC Chair Marianne Stevenson found what she called potentially a degree of performativity in the Six London Council's letter. She told Times Radio, "Once they talk to the legal department, they will realize that they are obliged to follow the law." Lambeth Borough's council has instructed legal officers to examine the legal viability of refusing to implement the code. The boroughs are not alone in their opposition. The investigative UK nonprofit, The Good Law Project, has launched a judicial review of the code. Their challenge argues that the code is a violation of transgender people's legal human rights.
1: The people of Michigan have chosen the contentious progressive candidate, Dr. Abdul Al-Sayed, to be the Democratic U.S. Senate candidate for the upcoming general election. A son of Egyptian immigrants and a proud Muslim, Dr. Al-Sayed weathered smear campaigns, Islamophobia, and millions of dollars in pro-Israel-funded advertising to beat U.S. Representative Haley Stevens. Al-Sayed's human rights-forward campaign overcame his financial disadvantage. It also garnered him an endorsement from the Michigan Democratic Party LGBT&A caucus, where he spoke in April of this year.
2: Right to right to right to right, and we will stand with them every single day. So what you get with me is somebody who understands two things. Number one, I will never back down when somebody's rights are at risk. So when they come and tell us that it's okay for us to throw away trans rights or LGBT rights or gay rights or lesbian rights, I'm going to be the first up there to say, no, you will not take away rights in these United States of America.
1: Dr. Al-Sayed is a Rhodes Scholar, epidemiologist, and former head of Wayne County's Department of Health. His opponent, establishment-backed Representative Stevens, was aided by $62 million in advertising, over half of which came from the American Israel Public Affairs Committee. AIPAC has been receiving increased public scrutiny for their financial influence in U.S. elections. Stevens spent 9 times the amount of her progressive opponent, making this year's Michigan Democratic primary the most expensive ever, according to the New York Times. Al-Sayed will now face Republican Mike Rogers. Trump-endorsed candidate Rogers is a former FBI agent who scored a consistent 0 out of 100 on the Human Rights Campaign's scorecard while he served in Congress from 1995 to 2001. Polls show the two candidates are neck and neck for November's general election. If Dr. Abdul Al-Sayed wins, he'll be the first Muslim senator in U.S. history.
0: Two New York City lawmakers have proposed a bill to legalize bathhouses. It has been 4 decades since deeply closeted New York Mayor Ed Koch and the City Health Council effectively banned the establishments during the height of the AIDS epidemic. Bathhouses have long provided a space for intimate encounters and community connection for queer men. However, the spread of HIV ushered in political and media-led condemnation of the sites before substantial scientific evidence was developed. The raids, the policies, and the bans that resulted in the 1980s still impact those spaces today. The new proposal to overturn the 40-year-old laws came from gay state senator Eric Boucher of the 47th District and gay assembly member Tony Simone of the 75th District. Boucher spoke to New York radio station 1010 Winds last week about the current state of bathhouses in the city.
3: People are going to these kind of facilities, but they're unlicensed, they're underground, they're unregulated. This would bring those out of the shadows and also provide opportunity for public health intervention, testing, information about STIs.
0: If the bill goes through, it would follow similar recent decriminalization of bathhouses in Minneapolis and San Francisco.
1: Two Virginia middle school students are filing a federal lawsuit after being denied the right to form a gay-straight alliance club at their school. The American Civil Liberties Union representing the youngsters asserts that the King George Middle School repeatedly changed the rules for forming a club as a means of blocking the creation of a GSA chapter. The dispute began in 2025 when a seventh grader identified as ZJW sought to establish a gay-straight alliance after experiencing discrimination at school. Pressure from a group of parents convinced the school board to place the proposed GSA on hold while it established a stricter policy for the formation of a club. When the ACLU first sent a letter to the school board warning that their denial of the GSA club violates federal law, the board then adopted a new policy banning all non-curricular organizations. After the new policy, the school board authorized a number of groups to operate as so-called curricular clubs, just not the GSA. The ACLU is calling out the school board's double standard. They are suing for the plaintiff student's First Amendment and equal access protections. The trial, titled ZJW versus King George School Board, was filed in the U.S. District Court for the Eastern District of Virginia. They demand the authorization of the GSA and an end to discriminatory practices.
0: Finally, three lesbian asylum seekers are speaking out about being deported from the U.S. They fled anti-LGBTQ persecution in their home country of Ghana in 2024. That was the year that Ghana's Supreme Court upheld a colonial-era law that criminalizes adult consensual same-sex relations. They were legally protected from being returned to Ghana, but in January, they were sent to a government compound in Cameroon, despite having zero ties to that country. The United States has cut deals worth millions of dollars to persuade countries to accept its deportees, as revealed in a Agence France-Presse investigation. Threats of visa restrictions were also part of the campaign to pressure countries to hold refugees captive. Since some people cannot legally be returned to their countries of origin, the Trump administration maintains that nothing prevents it from sending them to a third country. Altogether, 36 Africans with no connection to Cameroon have been shipped there. Deutsche Welle News Africa spoke to the three Ghanaian women, keeping their identities anonymous for their safety. They say their hands and feet were bound during their flight from the U.S. to Cameroon. One of them told her story through a voice actor. They landed in the capital city of Yaoundé earlier this year. They say they were kept in a government compound for approximately 2 months and were only permitted to leave during daylight hours after staging a hunger strike. Their asylum applications have yet to receive a ruling. With no identity documents or clear legal status, they are barred from working. In addition to the harsh conditions they face in Cameroon, the trio is now at risk for deportation back to Ghana. Human Rights Watch has declared that these expulsions of asylum seekers violate international law and should be rejected.
1: That's News Wrap. Global Queer News with Attitude for the week ending August 8th, 2026. 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An informed community is a strong community.
0: News Wrap was written by Jeb Bakke, produced by Lucia Chappelle and Brian DeShazer, and brought to you by you.
1: Thank you. 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For This Way Out, I'm Jeb Bakke. Stay healthy.
0: And I'm Chris Wilson. 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

0: She was still a teenager when she started doing stand-up in San Francisco comedy clubs in the early 1980s, so her fearless humor has been challenging stereotypes and celebrating the queer community for a good 5 decades now. Iconic comedian, actor, musician, and outspoken LGBTQ plus activist Margaret Cho spoke to Michael Taylor Gray of KPFK Los Angeles, home of IMRU, public radio's oldest queer radio show.
1: I've always been, you know, just attracted to gay men. Sometimes you will inherit a gay from your mother. That's very common, where you get a hand-me-down gay. You remember your Uncle Ron. Well, Ron is gonna babysit you from now on because Ron got a DUI. So then you have an old gay man and a little girl, which is the best relationship possible. That is a power couple.
2: Margaret, as I was preparing for our conversation today, I kept thinking that your life doesn't really fit into a list of accomplishments. It feels more like a story told in chapters. If you're willing, I'd love to begin with chapter one. Chapter one, the making of Margaret. Now, you grew up in San Francisco, and you've described it as a place filled with old hippies, drag queens, burnouts, and Chinese families. I love that description because it sounds wonderfully chaotic.
3: It is, we're Korean, but there were a lot of Chinese people. There were a lot of Chinese and Irish people in our neighborhood, which was the Sunset District. And so there was a kind of like a West Side Story vibe happening.
2: Mm-hmm.
3: But it was really, we were Korean, so we were a little bit different. And the biggest change was when my parents purchased a gay bookstore in 1978, which was called Paperback Traffic, and it was on Polk Street, which was the big gay neighborhood in San Francisco, along with the Castro. And it was a very good time to be a young gay man in that era, because it taught me that being gay was exciting and fun and not only normal, but preferred. Because all of the businesses on that block catered to gay men. We had a hamburger stand called Hot and Hunky. There were there were bars that had drag shows every night. And you know, the guys on the street would go out dressed up as cowboys and leather men. And it was like gay pride every day, you know, because they'd all come from their small towns. And we're now here in this magical city where everybody was gay. Well,
2: I love the description of where you grew up, because it sounds wonderfully chaotic. And when you look back now, how did growing up in that neighborhood shape the person and eventually the comedian you became?
3: Well, it taught me a lot. Like, people that worked for my father were the first people to celebrate and follow Harvey Milk.
2: Wow.
3: And his political career. You know, they were all, you know, canvassing for him and volunteering for him. And, you know, his election was such an exciting moment for politics. But then when he was assassinated, it was this unbelievable tragedy that nobody could cope with, you know, and it was a really, really scary time. And then shortly after that, AIDS came into the picture, which completely decimated our whole community, as it did worldwide. But we felt it so deeply because we were all young men.
2: Do you and your family remember the day that Harvey was assassinated? Do you remember that time?
3: Yes, I remember it very distinctly because everybody in our school was alerted to that, because it was also the mayor who was killed, and they were in City Hall in the rotunda. So it was this momentary, like, stop everything. Probably reminiscent of the Kennedy assassination, you know, like not that long before. It was like 14 years before that.
2: Yeah.
3: So, you know, it was that feeling of everything stopped, you know, where how could our city officials, who are mayor and Harvey Milk, our city supervisor, be murdered in City Hall? It was really, really shocking.
2: Yes, shocking for sure. And that's something that still resonates with our community to this very day. But I can't take my mind off of where you grew up, your neighborhood. Now, one of the things that strikes me is that for many people growing up around the people that you've described in your neighborhood, in the neighborhood itself, it almost sounds unusual for most. But for you, it was your normal. Now, did growing up in that environment teach you very early on that there wasn't just one way to live your life?
3: Yes, and that it was better to be gay because
2: I'll testify to that.
3: Yes, you had the advantage of a kind of like being on the new frontier of life. You know, we were inventing the way to live. I mean, we had some prior examples, of course, historically. But in general, this was like, oh, this is all new when society's accepting of it. You know, it was gay chic. So people were kind of like, oh, gay lifestyles were very normal and very acceptable. And, you know, and it was sort of led by very young people, you know, and so it was really exciting. And it wasn't until AIDS came along that really all came crashing down, you know, and it was really terrifying. And then to not have government support around AIDS, you know, really led to a lot of political activism. That politicized me. You know, I was really a very early participant in ACT UP and Queer Nation and things like that, where we're raising money for people living with HIV and AIDS. And I even got dosed by Brownie Mary, who was a very important figure in San Francisco.
2: Wow.
3: She was constantly getting arrested because she was baking cannabis-laced goodies for people in hospice.
2: So you grew up awfully fast. You grew up awfully fast.
3: She saw me and she was a fan and she gave me a pot brownie and I'm still high. It was so strong.
2: I believe you.
3: I mean, it was so strong. And so, you know, champions like that were around, around the AIDS, which was a pandemic. You know, and so it taught me how to be political in different ways where, you know, she was being in service to all of the men dying and trying to give them an appetite again.
2: Yeah.
3: Because that was something that was lost. You know, so it was important to live then and to see how people could be political and of service in their own way.
2: Yeah. Yes. Now, I've always believed that comedians are incredible observers before they're performers. Now, were you that kid that was quietly watching everyone else, or were you always the one trying to make the room laugh?
3: Oh, yeah. No, I was very introverted. I'm still very introverted. I am an observer, and I'm not particularly demonstrative unless I'm in performance mode where that's required of me. But that, to me, is very much not natural to who I am. I'm a homebody. I prefer the company of cats and dogs to people. So I'm quiet. Yeah. But I love comedy. I like to do what I do. And so I like to watch and see what's going on. And then I have my performance thing. And so it's just different. Most comedians are like that.
2: I agree. I mean, I remember Lucille Ball, when she was on in performance mode on her show, and people expected that person to show up on talk shows, but she was very introverted in that way.
3: Yes.
2: She was not the same person. Now, you've spoken over the years about feeling like an outsider. Now, before comedy gave you a voice, what did it feel like being that young Margaret trying to figure out where she belonged?
3: I think, it was very tough, you know, and I had a voice very young. I started comedy when I was 14.
2: Yeah, I can't
3: believe
2: that.
3: So I had, you know, a platform to kind of do my thing super early, and early opportunities to do shows with AIDS fundraising. I did my first shows in drag bars, in gay bars. They were the first places to give me an opportunity, and they love a little girl. They love a little girl. It's perfect.
2: You make us laugh.
3: Yeah, I was the belle of the ball. I was really celebrated very early on, which it gave me a lot of confidence, which I think helped me, of course. And I was doing television pretty early on, so I was very lucky.
2: Yeah, because most teenagers are trying desperately not to stand out, and you chose to stand alone under a spotlight in front of strangers.
3: Yes, and it was really a great decision. And I kind of forfeited a lot of my childhood. I forfeited a lot of my young adulthood. I didn't go to college. I didn't have an education, but I sort of got one education in life, in a way. So that's good.
2: Yeah, not long after that early start at 14, I still am trying to wrap my head around that, you were opening for Jerry Seinfeld. That was an extraordinary leap for someone so young. Did it feel surreal at the time, or were you simply too busy trying to survive each performance to appreciate what had happened?
3: Well, both. You know, it was completely surreal, but also I was just trying to be counted as like an adult, you know, even though I really wasn't. And, you know, and I was really lucky because I was protected by a lot of people around me. I was really safe in that environment, which is really, I think, unusual.
2: That's incredible.
3: Good. Yeah. Yeah. Oh, you know, I never really had a sense of being famous. And I think because being a comedian, comedians are really the workhorses of the entertainment world. And so we're not celebrated in the same way as like an ingenue or movie star. Comedians always have to work for it. I mean, so I've never really felt the impact of fame, or I don't even know. Like nowadays, I don't even think about that as a factor because it doesn't affect my life at all. I'm totally incognito everywhere I go. So it's never an issue.
2: Now, one of the things that I've taken away from our conversation is that every chapter of your life seems to have led naturally into the next one, which brings us to today. Your newest tour is called Cholagarchy. You've returned to political comedy at a moment when the country feels especially divided. Why did this feel like the right time for this conversation?
3: It's the only time. If we don't get our country back, we'll lose it forever. And I don't want to lose it forever. I love this country. I want to be an American. I'm very proud to be. I was born here. And I will not have crazy, homophobic, transphobic, racists control the narrative of what this country is supposed to be. And so, you know, we've got to use all of our abilities, whatever they are, to wrench it back out of the claws of
2: the
3: a cloth, very small-minded
2: right.
3: man. Yeah. Mm-hmm.
2: Yeah. Yes. And thank you for
3: important.
2: Your, yes, thank you for that activism. Now, you're also acting, continuing to tour, taking on new creative challenges, and audiences are seeing you in projects like Percy Jackson, The Olympians, which I love.
3: And yes, after I love
2: all,
3: that show.
2: Love it. After all these years, what still excites your curiosity, Margaret Cho?
3: Well, I love acting. I think it's so tremendous. My new movie, I Want Your Sex, which by the incredible auteur Greg Araki, gay cinema genius, incredible guy. His first movie in 12 years. It's so exciting. So that comes out later this month. And I'm so in love with the film and I'm so excited to be in it. And, you know, it's my second film with him. I was in Doom Generation 30 years ago. So it's great to work with him again. And so, you know, I love being able to slip into other people and other people's lives and other people's dreams. You know, this is his dream. And so I love being a part of it. Oh, I'm just a very spicy old lady. Like I just
2: spicy
3: love,
2: old lady.
3: Yeah. I love my cats. I love my dog. I love my plants and I love doing comedy and being out there. And, you know, I was really excited to be able to participate in Heartland Pride this last weekend in Omaha, and I was in Kansas City Pride the month before, so I've had an amazing Pride season. Yeah, I'm just a spicy lady who has fun. Well, your voice is the most important. Your opinion is the most important, and really remind yourself that your life is yours, and it's short, and it goes by really fast. So own it. Take ownership of your life. Find out what you want to do. Find out who you are. It's worth it. It's the best journey. But the journey to you is the odyssey that we all need to take.
4: That was comedian Margaret Cho in conversation with Michael Taylor Gray. 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

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Tonight, imagine me gown and all, fetchingly draped against the wall, the picture of some.

these days. People are getting famous from YouTube. I mean, have you heard of that guy, KSI? Apparently, he's got millions of subscribers, and a book, and a movie, and a Lamborghini, and a song about a Lamborghini. Who the hell are the Sidemen? All over my timeline, the world's going crazy.

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What the hell is grime music? 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How many members do you think are in this BBK gang? 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
1: 2 feet in the red dirt, school skirt, sugar cane, back line.

I've seen the stories I've told, the folks in the road chasing my dream. 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I surf the starlight where every wish is worthy. Only happy when you've got it often makes you miss the journey. Coincide with chemistry, flow and ride, my energy will grow out grass greener than that other side.

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0: Does it show a profit, Mr. Hawk?
1: Oh, come on, get off me back.
2: You lose the chorus and reach a bomb hawk.
3: The wonder of the down underdog,
2: let's all be to Bob Hawk.
0: But what about the profit?
1: Oh, come on, get off it.
3: Then he gets mischievous when traveling overseas and tends to grieve us nationally with messages like these.
1: The cheer political lunacy, the unions will come back.
0: Well, do you want to run the country, Bob?
1: You know I can't answer that.

0: It decides it's imperatively important that we do not confuse consumerism with the Storeman and Packers Union or the Trade Practices Act regarding the Price Justification Tribunal to eradicate the giant schizophrenic government hallucination.
1: Why do you use such big words, Mr. Moore?
0: To combat verbal inflation.
2: Ruin the caucus and drink tomorrow.
3: The wonder of the down underdog, let's all
2: drink to the home.
0: Suppose you guys have to fill up your columns somehow.
3: Next

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1: And hands it to the government saying,
0: with the care for a lucky strike.
2: Remove the caucus and drink tomorrow.
3: Are you planning to buy your petrol and Bass Strait?
0: You like to never give up, do you?
1: The wonder of that unknown dog, let's all bring to the home.

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1: Good morning, I'm Laura Devoy. The Prime Minister and New South Wales Premier are set to announce a bailout for Australia's largest aluminium smelter. The facility at Tomago in the Hunter region faced closure in 2028 when its existing power contract expires and with electricity prices forecast to rise significantly. The state and federal governments will reportedly contribute $2.5 billion over 10 years, with more funding expected from the site's owners. Israeli security forces have clashed with settlers who trapped two Palestinian families in their homes in the occupied West Bank. The authorities tried to force the settlers, who had cut water and power to the homes, to leave. The BBC's John Donison is in the village.
2: There's been a huge surge in the number of settler attacks on Palestinians in the last 2 years or so. The United Nations says there's as many as 6 attacks happening on a daily basis. Now, that can involve violence. We've had 6 Palestinians killed this year, 100 or so injured. It can involve burning property, burning farmland. But this is a new tactic, in effect, laying siege to Palestinian homes to try and starve people out.
1: 2 people have died in separate house fires overnight. A woman in her 70s died in hospital after suffering smoke inhalation in a blaze in the Sydney suburb of Villawood, and an elderly man died following a mobile home fire near Nowra on the New South Wales south coast. Another man is in a serious condition. Police say no suspicious circumstances have been identified at either scene. Advocates are calling on governments around the country to tackle Australia's leading cause of cancer deaths. Last year, more than 15,000 Australians were diagnosed with lung cancer and nearly 9,000 lost their lives to the disease. A new roadmap is aimed at improving prevention, early detection, treatment, survivorship and research. Despite recent progress, Lung Foundation Australia's CEO Mark Brooks says there is often stigma around the disease, which limits empathy.
3: A survey by Lung Foundation Australia showed that 1 in 3 Australians believed that if you got lung cancer, you deserved it. And that's a misguided belief because not everyone who has a diagnosis smokes or previously has smoked.
1: The World Health Organization has warned the Ebola outbreak in the Democratic Republic of Congo could become the deadliest on record. At its current pace, the WHO says

0: both qualified for the final, with Alex Perkins through in the women's. Lani Pallister topped the timesheets in the women's 200-metre freestyle, while Kai Taylor and Max Giuliani recorded the exact same time to advance in the men's. Hannah Fredericks and Iona Anderson are through in the women's 100-metre backstroke, with Brittany Castelluzzo, Elizabeth Deckers, Harrison Turner and Seabom Lee all advancing in the 200-metre butterfly.
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1: Good morning, I'm Laura Devoy. The Telecommunications Industry Ombudsman has found mobile connectivity can be unreliable in regional, rural and remote areas. A report released today draws on insights from close to 27,000 complaints received over the past 2 years. It found remoteness can make everyday issues harder to resolve, limited choice can leave consumers without alternative options, and outages and unreliable services create significant safety risks and disruptions for business. Among the 12 recommendations, a review of the telecommunications regulatory framework. Organisers of the Melbourne Royal Show say while the decision to not hold poultry exhibitions or competitions this year is disappointing, they're not willing to take any chances. The cancellation was announced yesterday in response to the rising number of H5 bird flu cases around the country. It follows a similar decision made by the Royal Adelaide Show earlier this month. Executive General Manager of the Melbourne Royal Show, Hannah von Bibra, told the ABC the safety of birds is paramount.
2: I think the important thing is we've always got the welfare and safety of our animals and our agriculture community at the forefront of everything that we do. So whilst it's precautionary, we do believe that it's the right decision that we need to make for this year's show.
1: Students behind a protest against One Nation leader Pauline Hanson say they're rallying because they're worried about policies. University and high school students plan to walk out of their classrooms this afternoon with demonstrations set to be held in 8 major cities. Speaking to National Radio News, Sydney organiser Yasmin Johnson outlined their concerns.
3: In particular, obviously, the anti-migrant policies and also just racist rhetoric of One Nation. It is of deep concern to us. We think migrants should be welcome in this country. We want to see a decline in racism, not an increase in it. On a school level, you know, they're pushing back against the inclusion of things like Indigenous history.
1: Federal Education Minister Jason Clare yesterday called for the rallies to be rescheduled outside of school hours. There are concerns for the future of Australian science. In an open letter, 70 leading scientists say Australian science is in crisis amid major job cuts at the CSIRO and a funding shortfall. In a statement, former chief scientist Penny Sackett says Australia's challenges are growing and effective solutions will depend on science tailored to the country's special needs and priorities. Environmental groups have warned Oman could be facing an environmental catastrophe as a large oil spill reaches the mainland. Authorities say nearly 400 square kilometres of the southern coastline have been affected. The BBC's Ella Bicknell reports.
4: It's believed the Caroline Bazenge was carrying around 800,000 barrels of crude oil when it ran aground last month off the Omani island of Al-Qiblia. The ship, under European and British sanctions, is reportedly part of Russia's shadow fleet. The United Nations Maritime Agency says monsoon winds have hampered efforts to contain the slick. Greenpeace International says the environmental consequences will be severe, threatening coral reefs and marine life, including endangered turtles,

0: Sunny day today, a top of 12 degrees, getting down to 2 overnight tonight. Friday, mostly sunny, a top of 14 degrees. Saturday, a late shower with a top of 15 degrees. And Sunday, a late shower with a top of 15 degrees. In Orange, mostly cloudy today, a top of 9 degrees. Friday, mostly sunny, a top of 11. Saturday, a late shower with a top of 13 degrees. And Sunday, mostly sunny, a top of 13 degrees. Right now, in Orange, it's sitting on 4 degrees. And in Bathurst, sitting on 6 degrees.
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7: Yurdo Morang, Yamandu Morang, Yunari Werribee, Wiradjuri Noorangbang, Nina Bula, Bulogu. 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
0: Yes, you are with 2MCE. Good morning, Dominic Ingersoll here with you. And I must say, what a beautiful morning it is, particularly here in Bathurst. It was so nice leaving the house this morning to open the front door and not be instantly freezing. It was started off as quite a lovely temperature, no frost on the ground, no fog laying about that you couldn't see 50 metres down the road. So, beautiful morning to be out and about in the Central West today. On the program, we're going to be hearing from Amanda Demici. Sharon caught up with her yesterday, all around the topic of financial well-being. It seems to be a hot topic at the moment still, as we're still faced with many a pressure in this cost of living crisis. So we're going to find out more about that one. I'm going to catch up with the Orange Mayor, Tony Milletto, find out what's been happening in the Orange region. And I'm catching up with Pam Ryan later on this morning as well. She is an author who's just put together a brand new book about the history of netball in Orange. And netball is one of those sports that just keeps gaining and gaining in popularity. So we're going to find out more about the history and the ties to the Orange community as well. All that plus heaps more coming your way this morning. But we're going to kick things off with a little bit of Gyroscope. This one is Baby I'm Getting Better here on 2MCE. Hope you are having a fantastic Thursday morning.

0: This coming Friday, August the 14th, is National Financial Awareness Day. The idea is to empower individuals to take control of their financial well-being. This crucial day encourages reviewing personal finances, understanding debt management, and planning for a secure future. Take time to educate yourself, set new savings goals, and seek expert advice to achieve financial independence. And we're going to talk today to Amanda D'Amici, and she is the founder and financial literacy and wellness organisation, Yemen. And that's money spelt backwards, which I found out. We have spoken to her over the last couple of months. One topic that we touched on but didn't really delve into, and that was money personalities. And we're going to talk about that today. Welcome to 2MCE, Amanda.
1: Thanks, Sharon. Good to be here.
0: Well, we only touched on it, but I'd love you to talk to us about money personalities today. And, you know, why do we need to know our own money personality?
1: That's a great question, actually. Look, we need to know what our own money personality is so that we can achieve the outcomes that we want. There's no point saying, I want to retire with $2 million in superannuation, if our money personality says I'm a compulsive spender and don't care about where my money goes. So that outcome is just not compatible with the money personality. You're not going to get there. Now, if you're, again, same objective, I want to retire with $2 million in my super, I'm a compulsive spender, therefore, what do I do about that? Okay, great. Now we know where we're starting. Let's build some blocks around this. First thing is we need to work out how much you need to contribute to your superannuation every week or fortnight, and we need to make sure that happens before you get any money to spend, because otherwise you're going to spend it. So it's those little things about know thyself, reflect on thy money personality. Those types of things are so important in day-to-day behaviours and activities and long-term planning.
0: And I believe there are four basic money archetypes, so that there are four quite distinct personalities. Now, we know, okay, there's the spender, the saver,
1: yes.
0: but what are the other two?
1: Yes. Look, we've got compulsive saver, compulsive spender, compulsive money maker, and then there is the indifferent person. They kind of break down into four scripts. So there's money avoidance, people who think that money is bad and rich people are greedy. That can also filter into I don't deserve money. It can be, you can see it in terms of behaviours like not opening statements, bank statements, ignoring balances, undercharging for work, giving money away, or just unconsciously sabotaging financial success. So that's a tricky one, the avoidance one. The second one would be money worship. So a belief that more money will fix things, there will never be enough. Money buys happiness. It can manifest as compulsive buying or workaholism. It can be about hoarding financially and also using a lot of revolving credit card debt. So the third one is called money status. And this is where self-worth equals your net worth. So it's a belief that people should live up to their means, that new is virtuous. It can look like overspending to signal success. There can also be an element of gambling in there. And the interesting one is financial infidelity, which is an interesting term. But that means hiding spending or debt from a partner. So that's an interesting one. And the final one is money vigilance. So it's about being vigilant and responsible, but not really engaging too much. So this type of person will save. They're frugal and they don't really discuss money. But nor do they get too involved on a day-to-day level. It's more of a detached style. There's some very positive behaviours in terms of that one, but it can also produce some anxiety and some secrecy and the inability to enjoy the money that's been earned. So each of the scripts or the types have both positives and negatives, and it's just important to understand which one is driving the behaviour, or a combination of which of the four is driving the behaviour, and then putting some boundaries around that in order to meet the long-term goal.
0: And can you have a mix of those so that yes. You can have one is good, the other isn't so good?
1: Yes.
0: And how do you take out the part that is going to do damage to you in your lifetime?
1: Yes, that's the key question, isn't it? And this is where it's so important to be able to identify what the behaviour is, because without doing that, you can't really change it. So, look, for myself, I think we've discussed this before. I'm not great with money. I will spend anything that I'm given if I'm allowed to. So in my particular situation, I make sure that I've got multiple bank accounts. All of the bills are paid. Money is transferred into appropriate accounts, including superannuation, so that the only thing that is in my account is what I'm allowed to spend. And, you know, and I'm perfectly happy with that. I understand that it's getting me to my long-term goal. It allows me to kind of acknowledge my own behaviour, protect myself from it, and also not beat myself up over it, because the objective is still having a bit of fun in life. So very much the first thing that we need to do is understand where those beliefs are coming from and how they affect your day-to-day behaviour with money and your long-term goals.
0: Is it necessary then, for no matter what age you are, but especially the young, to have a look at over, say, 2 months, 6 months, to see yes. how you spend, and then look back and say, oh, I didn't need that, I wanted it, and work out, is that the best way to work out your own personality?
1: Oh, absolutely. And the best tool ever on the planet, it's my favourite ever, is just a spending diary. So just write down everything that you spend. Normally we can track it in about 2 weeks, but look, I've kept a spending diary every day of my life for the last 15 years. I can go back to my spending diary and tell you exactly what I spent on every given day for about 15 years now. And what we use the spending diary for is to track exactly that. Where is the money going to? Because, you know, you get paid on a Friday, by the next Friday there's nothing left in the bank and you don't know where the money's gone. And it's not the big things. It will always be the little things. It'll be the coffee every morning on the way to work, or the Red Bull after work, or it will be buying lunch every day, or it will be a subscription that you've completely forgotten about. It will be those little things that we either don't think count, or in some cases we think, hey, I'm working hard, I've earned this coffee, you know, or I've earned this Red Bull or whatever it is. So it's a way of just being absolutely aware of what we're spending every day. And, you know, a spending diary is free. It doesn't matter what format it is. Use the back of an envelope. Use your day planner for work. Buy a little notebook. Don't spend a lot of money on a spending diary. That defeats the purpose, but you know what I mean. just write it down. And then review it. And the other thing I always say is budgets don't work. And the reason that budgets don't work is because we're not tracking what we actually spend. It's one thing to sit down and say, hey, this is my budget for the $1,000 I've got this month. Unless we're actually tracking it and making sure that that's where the money went, the budget is almost useless. So, look, I've seen a lot of spreadsheets out online as well that track these things, but tracking is really the baseline with all of this, with understanding the behaviour, understanding where we are with our goal.
0: I must admit, I bought a diary, just a small one that I keep in my bag, handbag.
1: Yes.
0: And I have used it for years just to know where I am. Literally, I do a week ahead and I can tell you what I spend, because yes. I'm going off to see children, grandchildren in Sydney. So I know I have to have fuel. I have to have, and it, you know, ahead of time, before you've even spent it, that I'm going to be doing this on this day, so I know what I'm going to be spending.
1: Yes.
0: And it just goes in there. I just write down what I've spent, and then I know I can review it. I know when we get our, my husband and I get our statement, and he'll go, on this day, which one of us did this? And I open it up and go, oh, that was me.
1: Exactly.
0: And you know, there's a way of knowing just what in your own mind before you even you look at it and go, oh, I will definitely be spending on that day.
1: Yes.
0: And absolutely. It helps. Yes. I didn't even realise I was doing it. So there you are.
1: Oh, it's the thing. And, you know, coffee is the big one. Coffee, buying lunch, cigarettes. Not so many people smoke anymore, but cigarettes and vapes. That used to be a really big one. But little things. Oh, I'm just going to buy a magazine on the way home from work. But, you know, by the time you buy one every day, that adds up.
0: Yeah.
1: It's all these little habits and these little things that we do when we're out and about that really add up.
0: Now, today we've been speaking to Amanda D'Amici, and she is the founder of Financial Literacy and Wellness Organisation, Yemen. And that's money backwards, and it took me a while to get that one around my tongue, but I have it now. Look, Amanda, thank you so much. And I will remind people, it is National Financial Awareness Day this coming Friday, August the 14th. So, look, with all the tips that she's given us today of finding out who we are and how we spend, thank you very much, Amanda.
1: Yes, thank you. It's been great to talk to you. Thanks, Sharon.
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3: 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Phillips, the principal of Mitchell College and chairman of the Board of Management of 2MCE-FM.
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7: And you are with 2MCE. Stick around because we've got the local news on the way, and to help take us there, we're going to do some Jet, and she's a genius.

0: To MCE Community News. Good morning, I'm Peter Hislop. Wiradjuri elders are preparing to mark 202 years since martial law was declared on First Nations peoples in the Bathurst region. A ceremony will be held at 6:40 a.m. tomorrow near the Wombul Macquarie River as a time for reflection, healing and watching Aboriginal dancers perform led by practitioner Joe Clancy. Elder Yunnadumble Jade Flynn says the morning will be a space for both Indigenous and non-Indigenous people.
1: In order to come together and to truly heal, we need to do that, that's the word, together. And so the event is about holding a space together as a community of Wiradjuri and non-Wiradjuri people to be able to sit in that uncomfortable silence, but to also be able to heal together, to go through ceremony together.
0: Kalare MP Andrew G says communities in the Central West have heard silence since the state government announced a fix for the Great Western Highway in June. The latest project update from June 29 says stabilisation work is continuing, preparing for major piling works. But Andrew G told Parliament there has been no further information on key details.
2: No word on how much this fix will cost. No word on whether we're going to get more than one lane of traffic each way. And no word of any federal contribution for anything.
0: Meanwhile, commuters on the Blue Mountains line are being told to plan ahead as Transport for New South Wales carries out essential track work for the remainder of this week and next week. Until Friday next week, buses will replace trains between Lithgow and Mount Victoria, and this weekend buses replace trains between Bathurst and Parramatta. Sydney Trains Chief Executive Matt Longland says while the work inconveniences passengers, the work is essential to keep the Western line reliable. Neville, just south of Blaney, is about to more than double in size tomorrow as the Backyard Bash convoy arrives. The Variety Backyard Bash is aiming to raise $500,000 for children who are sick or living with disability. Over 60 decorated vehicles and over 200 participants are travelling across regional New South Wales. Tracy Blackman is the teaching principal of Neville Public School. She says preparations are in full swing.
3: We have 16 students in our school from kindergarten to year 6, so that's our whole entire school. So we teach them all in the same classroom. And they're just gorgeous. It's just like one big family and it's such an amazing community out here. So, yeah, very excited about this weekend.
0: The Orange and District Horticultural Society is preparing for its Daffodil and Spring Flower Show on September 5 with free competition entry at the St Barnabas Hall. Judges consider form, presentation and colour when choosing prize winners. President Janet Johnston says there are a number of entry categories.
4: About 95 daffodil classes, including some for complete novices and some who are progressive.
0: And that's your 2MCE Community News, supported by the Community Broadcasting Foundation. 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
9: Let's have another quick look at the Central Tablelands weather forecast. We are expecting a sunny day in Bathurst today with a top of 12 degrees, getting down to 2 overnight tonight. Mostly sunny tomorrow with a top of 14 degrees. In Orange, also looking at a cloudy day today, a top of 9 degrees, getting down to 1 overnight tonight, and a mostly sunny day forecast tomorrow with a top of 11 degrees. Right now in Orange, sitting on 4 degrees, but that feels like temperature closer to 0. Beautiful morning here in Bathurst. I must say it is currently 6 degrees outside. It feels like 4 degrees outside. So it's a beautiful morning to go for a little bit of a walk this morning, or just enjoy what looks like it's going to be a pretty good day after that pretty chilly week that we've had so far. And coming your way on 2MCE very soon, we'll find out what's happening around the region arts-wise with Marianne Jakes from Arts Out West. But right now, let's do the latest single from local artist Harriet Fay. This one is Bleed.

0: Couple of the latest tracks from AMRAP. We had local artist Harriet Fay with her track Bleed, and we had Bugs Tough Love here on 2MCE. Dominic Ingersoll here with you this morning. Hope you are enjoying your Thursday morning. Still to come on the program next hour, we're going to catch up with the Orange Mayor, Tony Mileto, and going to be catching up with Pam Ryan as well to talk about the new book that is dropping next week on the history of netball. But right now, here on 2MCE, let's find out what's happening around the region arts-wise with Mary Ann Jakes from Arts Out West.
1: Arts Out West, a roundup of what's happening in the arts around the Central West.
2: Hello, it's Mary Ann Jakes here from Arts Out West. How is your weekend calendar? Do you need a few tips from the arts and cultural calendar to fill in those times? Tomorrow, there's a very, very special event happening at the Wombul Macquarie River at Bicentennial Park. Friday night, 6:30, it's the 202-year anniversary since martial law was declared on Wiradjuri peoples. And everyone is welcome to gather at the ceremonial ground, which is on the banks of the river, for a special event called Healing Country, Healing People. It's a performance and a ceremony to go for an hour or so. Head along tomorrow evening. On tomorrow night in Orange, Her Beauty and Her Terror is a new book, and it's a landmark anthology bringing together 100 contemporary Australian women poets who've turned to the landscape around them to make sense of what it means to be a woman. It'll be launched from 4:30 tomorrow night at Hotel Kinobalus in Orange. Also happening from tomorrow night, a brand new exhibition at Orange Regional Museum. It's called Untamed. Now, this is inviting us to step into our wild and weedy installation to celebrate all these works that have been made by more than 2,000 students from public primary schools across Orange, Blaney and Cabourn areas. It's a partnership with Orange Regional Museum and Orange Regional Gallery, and every year we get something like this where kids make fantastic works and then they come together in a whole room-filling installation. Now, Untamed looks particularly at weeds and weeds in our environment, plants that maybe shouldn't be where they are, and it asks, what is a weed? And what does a weed look like, and how can we manage them, and how can we live with them? And the exhibition will run for a while, but it does open tomorrow night, 6 o'clock at Orange Regional Museum. Also on around the region, science is coming to Oberon at the Malachi Gilmore on Saturday. It's called More Than You Imagine. It's a free event and it's part of Science Week. It highlights the intersection between science and art. And the day will feature an exhibition of projects and activities from the Oberon Citizens Science Network. There's an afternoon program of expert talks. They're going to be 15-minute talks plus questions from University of New South Wales researchers and members of the OCSN on wildlife conservation and air quality. And the day will be interleaved with lots of local music performances. That's all happening on Saturday at the Malachi Gilmore Hall in Oberon. And Saturday afternoon, Tea Arts Gallery in Bathurst. This has got a bit of a plant theme too. The August Tea and Talks at Tea Arts is the Bathurst Gardening Club. Terry Crumpler is current president of the club and is the guest speaker at the talk on Saturday arvo at 2:30. It's a bit of a high tea, there's pretty nice cups, there's little cakes, and you get to hear all about Bathurst Gardening Club. Do book ahead for that one. That is always a hot ticket. There's lots of other things happening across the weekend, and you can grab those details on the What's On calendar at centralnsw.com.
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6: Good morning, Donald. Well, where do we start? We've got our defence dogs visiting today, so I was a little bit...
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8: Our Men's Shed is, to quote, it's a local informal location where blokes of the community could spend time engaged in manual crafts, be socially active,
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From John Stokes, it is crumbling down here on 2MCE. Dominic Ingersoll here with you this morning. Stick around, next hour of the program, we're going to catch up with the Orange Mayor, Tony Mileto, find out what's been happening in and around the Orange area and find out how you can get involved in some things happening around the next couple of weeks as well. And we'll also hear from Pam Ryan, also based in Orange. She has written a book detailing the past 84 years of the history of netball in Orange. That's going to be launched at the Orange Library next week, and we'll find out a little bit more about what went into creating the book and how to get involved in the book launch as well. To take us up to National Radio News, got a couple of songs on the way. This one is Kiss Chasey and The Shake.

0: From Peking Duck, it is high here on 2MCE. Don't forget, 2MCE this year has been celebrating its 50th year as one of the oldest community radio station outside of a metro area. And we survive on some fantastic volunteers and some fantastic sponsors and contributions from the Bathurst community. So if you'd like to contribute in some way, whether that's is a monetary donation or by donating your time, jump on the 2MCE website to find out how you can do that. But right now here on 2MCE, time for the latest in national radio news.
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2: Good morning, I'm Laura Devoy. More than 5,000 direct and indirect jobs will be secured by a bailout of Australia's largest aluminium smelter. The federal and New South Wales governments will today announce $2.5 billion for the facility at Tomago in the Hunter region. The smelter was at risk of closing in 2028 when its current electricity supply contract runs out. The federal industry minister Tim Ayres told the ABC aluminium is a crucial national asset for Australia.
3: We're one of the only economies in the world that has an end-to-end aluminium capability from bauxite mining through to aluminium processing and facilities like this one, Australia's youngest and largest aluminium facility, all the way through to advanced manufacturing, defence, energy products. That aluminium's absolutely crucial for here in Australia and the global economy.
2: Changes to the news bargaining incentive are expected to sail through federal parliament. Legislation will be introduced today, which proposes forcing tech giants to pay media outlets for content published on their platforms or pay a levy to the government. Labor has reportedly reached a deal with the coalition, which will support the bill. Australian Associated Press will reportedly be guaranteed 5% of all funds raised by the levy. Organisations representing 400,000 Australian healthcare workers will gather outside of Parliament House today in response to a new report. Alyssa Delfs explains.
4: The all-electric Healthy Hospitals, a cost-benefit analysis, is calling on the federal government to fund feasibility studies to electrify 9 pilot hospitals across the country. The report found that doing so in just 10% of Australia's public hospitals from 2027 to 2036 would save $59 million every year in hospital energy bills, also leading to a reduction in greenhouse gas emissions equivalent to taking nearly 150,000 petrol cars off Australian roads. MPs Dr. Monique Ryan and Dr. Sophie Scamps will co-launch the report today alongside a number of organisations including Healthy Futures, the Royal Australasian College of Physicians and the Climate and Healthcare Alliance.
2: Two Palestinian families remain trapped in their homes after settlers moved into their village in the occupied West Bank on Sunday. The BBC's John Donison reports from Kuzra.
5: Israeli soldiers firing tear gas as they tried to disperse Jewish settlers near the Palestinian village of Kuzra this morning. The settlers, many wearing masks and armed with clubs, have been laying siege to 4 Palestinian houses since Sunday. They've tried to block attempts by ambulances to deliver food and medicine and have cut off electricity and water to the homes. This morning, the Israeli army moved the settlers on and dismantled their tents, but within a few hours, they were back.
2: Dozens of nations, including Australia, have called out Iran's use of capital punishment. In a joint statement, more than 30 countries said they condemn in the strongest terms the ongoing execution of protesters and the use of the death penalty. They said the people of Iran must be free to exercise their rights to freedom of expression and peaceful assembly without fear. Iran is being urged to immediately end the use of the death penalty and release all those arbitrarily detained. Turning to sport, in football, Chelsea has defeated the A-League All-Stars 3-0 in Sydney. There were huge cheers for Matilda Ellie Carpenter, who played for the Blues. Chelsea won both of its pre-season matches in Australia and New Zealand and now heads back to England, where the Women's Super League season will get underway next month.
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0: Having a look at your Central Tablelands weather forecast for Thursday, partly cloudy today. Bathurst looking at a top of 12 degrees, getting down to 2 overnight tonight.

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6: As we get into the second hour of the breakfast program, we are looking at a fantastic day around the Central West. And very soon we're going to be finding out what's been happening in the Orange region. We're going to be doing that with the Orange Mayor, Tony Mileto. And shortly after that, going to be catching up with Pam Ryan, who has written a history book based on the previous 84 years of netball in the Orange region. And I'm sure we're going to hear it's just going from strength to strength. We're going to do a couple of tunes before we talk to the Orange Mayor, and we're going to kick it off with some Paulini. This one is A Rough Day here on 2MCE. Hopefully you are enjoying your Thursday morning.

0: You are with 2MCE. Time now to catch up with the Orange Mayor, Tony Mileto. Tony, good morning to you.
1: And a very good morning, Joe. Dom, from a lovely, sunny Canberra morning.
0: Oh, you're in Canberra this morning. How's the weather in Canberra?
1: It's actually quite pleasant, to be honest, and which is a surprise because I came down here yesterday from Orange, which is quite miserable. But, yeah, we were down at Parliament House, Federal Parliament House. I had the joint organisation meetings yesterday, the board meeting, and also some meetings with some politicians today, some ministers.
0: So how's all the meetings been going?
1: I don't know. I'm about to start shortly, but yeah, I've got a jam-packed agenda, so looking forward to that.
0: Okay, good to hear. So what's been happening in the Orange region?
1: Plenty happening, and first thing is the massive exhibition of the opening at the Orange Regional Gallery of a exhibition called Untamed, and that that's a huge exhibition and one of the most impressive projects you'll see this year. I'm opening it tomorrow night, actually, and it's about it's a fascinating look into the world of weeds, which have been completely transformed the Orange Regional Museum into an incredible, colourful landscape, I'm told. And that was done with 2,500 students from 19 public schools across Orange, Blaine and Cambon, who created work that included in that exhibition. And, you know, it's a part of their public school CREATE project.
0: Well, and what a fantastic interaction with the younger community, being able to have 2,500 students. That's incredible.
1: It certainly is. And they're using recycled cardboards as a canvas, and each student illustrates a weed species of their choice. And those thousands of individual artworks come together to create one of what I believe is an extraordinarily large-scale installation. So really looking forward to going and having a look at that and opening it.
0: Okay, that sounds very interesting. That one's running through to the 25th of October, so you'll have a few weeks to go and check out that one. Now, of course, ZestFest, it's made a name for itself in a couple of short years, and you're still looking for people to come on board as stall holders?
1: Yes, we certainly are, and we're looking for food, beverage, market stall holders to be part of that event. This is a great opportunity for people to show off their businesses in front of a large crowd, and we'd love to hear from businesses offering unique food and beverages, boutique retail and lifestyle products, locally made gifts and Asian foods and goods, but clever and unusual, hard to find products as well. So I'd encourage anybody who's interested in being part of a fun day to submit an expression of interest, and applications close on the 31st of August.
0: Okay, so you got to the end of month for that one. Now, Council's looking in to fill a current skills shortage in your workforce.
1: Yes, we are, and as we're aware, there are several industries who are grappling with shortages, and Orange City Council is no different. And at the moment, we're looking for people who are concreters, and we also have a shortage of water network operators. So if that's an occupation that suits you, I'd encourage anybody considering a career change to take a look at the Orange City Council website.
0: And it can be really flexible in terms of, you know, it's a job that you can still make sure you're getting out on the weekends, you're spending time with the kids on the weekends and your friends and family, and you kind of know what's happening in a good sort of routine.
1: Yes, that's correct. And, you know, Council also has a strong focus on training and professional development, because we want people to grow their skills and build long-term careers with us. So plus you get the satisfaction of knowing that the work that you do benefits the community where you live. So really encourage people who are interested to look at the council website.
0: Now, there's been ongoing issues with air traffic control impacting flights across the country, and you have a message for anyone flying in and out of Orange Airport in regards to this?
1: Yes, it's that time of year again, and people are being affected by, you know, fog and the airlines, I should say, as well as the passengers. And winter weather disruptions are ongoing, an issue affecting traffic controls and causing delays in flights across the country in recent weeks. And what we've found is that our council's customer service team have reported an increase in the number of people calling Orange City Council for flight information out at the Orange Airport. But they're not the people to ask about this information regarding flights. While Council owns and operates the airport, we don't manage airline operations will have access to real-time passenger information. So if you're travelling to and from Orange, the best source of information are the flights and the airlines themselves. So airlines have access to that latest information about delays, cancellation, and schedule changes.
0: Yep, you want to make sure you're getting the most accurate information, so do make sure you are checking in with the airport if you are on one of those flights that you think might be impacted. We'll leave it there for today. Tony, all the best for your meetings in Canberra and best for your safe trip back to Orange for tomorrow.
1: Thanks, and you take care.
0: No worries. Orange Mayor Tony Bellitto for you right there, giving us an update of what's been happening in the Orange region, and we always do appreciate that. Stick around. We've got local news on the way in about 10 minutes from now.
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0: And you are with 2MCE, Dominic Ingersoll here with you. Stick around next hour, or next half hour, I should say. We'll catch up with Pam Bryan to find out about the history of netball in Orange and the fantastic book she has put together to detail that history. But local news on the way in a few minutes from now, and we're going to do a great track for you right now from Paramore with Ignorance.

0: To MCE Community News. Good morning, I'm Peter Hislop. State Environment Minister Penny Sharp says internal changes have been made by consortium ACERES since a Wiradjuri rock shelter was destroyed to make way for power lines near Mudgee. In June, the company acknowledged internal failings, including failures in site design and on-construction protocols. Speaking at the Renewables in Ag conference in Orange, Penny Sharp says it's important to restore trust.
1: There have been some significant changes as a result of this particular incident, and I would expect that they don't happen again. We cannot build trust with communities if we don't do what we say we're going to do.
0: Bathurst Council has developed a revised bushfire-prone land map prepared with the Rural Fire Service to support the planning process for bushfire seasons. The new map includes vegetation Category 3 grasslands, and while they're often perceived as lower risk, grass fires can ignite and spread rapidly. Large grassland areas have now been marked as bushfire-prone. Mayor Robert Taylor says it's important to note bushfire-prone land maps are not risk maps and that their purpose is to identify potential hazards. The small community of Neville, south of Blaney, is making final preparations as the village prepares to more than double in size tomorrow. The Variety Backyard Bash is a convoy of over 60 decorated cars travelling across regional New South Wales and raising funds for kids who are sick, disadvantaged or experiencing disability. Neville Public School is pulling out all stops for the visit. Teaching Principal Tracy Blattman says the school is already receiving support from the convoy.
2: They do such an amazing job every year. Like, what an incredible group of people. So we're so excited to welcome them to Neville and just so grateful that they're going to showcase our little community and our school. I've been contacted by a couple of cars. One's from a sporting club in Sydney and they want to bring up some sports equipment for the kids. So it's just amazing, honestly.
0: Tomorrow marks 202 years since martial law was declared on Wiradjuri peoples throughout the Bathurst region. Deloyne is a Wiradjuri word meaning gospel or truth and is tied to truth-telling and healing. A ceremony with traditional dance will be held tomorrow morning at the Wambul Macquarie River. Elder Yunnadumble Jade Flynn says it's a place for both Indigenous and non-Indigenous people to come together for reflections on history.
3: We have a strong belief that upholding ceremony keeps country healed, keeps us healed, and in that healing process, we're able to invite other people into that space that are not Wiradjuri, that are not part of our culture, to experience that part of our culture.
0: And as the weather looks to warm up, the Orange and District Horticultural Society is at work preparing for the Daffodil and Spring Flower Show on September 5. Society President Janet Johnston says it's a celebration of the region coming to life in spring.
4: We have judges to judge the flowers on their qualities, their form, how they're presented. Several different prizes in the different sections.
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8: Let's have another quick look at your weather forecast in Bathurst today. We are expecting a mostly sunny day. Top temperature of about 11 degrees, getting down to 1 overnight tonight and looking at 12 degrees tomorrow. In Orange, increasing sunshine today, a top of 9 degrees, getting down to 1 overnight and a top of 11 degrees tomorrow. Currently in Bathurst, sitting on 6 degrees outside. In Orange, sitting on 4 degrees. You are with 2MCE. Stick around in just a moment. Going to catch up with Pam Ryan to talk about the history of netball in Orange.

0: You are with 2MCE, Dominic Ingersoll here with you. Are you one of the thousands and thousands of people who spent weekend mornings on a netball court? Or maybe you're one of the family members who spent their weekends cheering on from the sidelines. It's safe to say that Australia loves netball, and especially Orange loves its netball with a long history stretching back to the 1940s. And to celebrate those thousands and thousands who have taken to the court and the way that it helped influence Orange over the years, a new historic look at the history of netball in Orange will be launched at the library on Thursday, the 20th of August. And to tell us more, we welcome to the program the author Pam Ryan. Pam, thank you very much for your time on the program.
1: My absolute pleasure, Dominic.
0: Pam, what can you tell us about this book that you've been working on over the last, I believe it's about 12 months or so?
1: Yes, I think 12 months when it was first hatched. And I guess the genesis of it was about some wonderful people in our community sort of, you know, leading us and thinking about all the rich history and the beautiful people who've been there along the way and how it's influenced the community more broadly. So it seemed like a good idea to get that down in print while I still had the mental capacity myself.
0: And we love getting these kinds of stories down on paper, because I imagine that the community that started all those years ago in the 1940s has just, you know, built and developed and grown into the scene that we love today.
1: Absolutely. And it's now today it's something like 3,500 people enrolled in the association last year, and I think it's pretty much the same again this year. But it was established in 1942 by a young woman, and I think it was, you know, it was a time of war when women were here in the community, and many of the men had gone away. And so Norma Corse and one of the teachers from Orange High School got together and hatched this plan to start just a group of eight teams. It started out as playing and has grown into, you know, the hundreds, 170 whatever teams it is nowadays. So it was a need, a wartime need for community that has grown into an even, you know, bigger community these days.
0: Starting in the 1940s in the war, does that mean the courts and the infrastructure looked very different back then as to what it does now?
1: They certainly did. They were, a lot of them were grass courts. There's an area in Orange that used to be called Land's Office. It's now called Matthews Park. And people used to, you know, use the lime chalking to mark out the courts each week. And there was a river that, or not a river, but a creek that ran through the middle of it that iced over in the snow. And the other courts were just gravel courts of the school courts. So yes, they were. It was very limited infrastructure in those days.
0: And what about the game itself? Has that changed much over that time frame?
1: Yeah, Dominic, really dramatically. I mean, still there's that wonderful passion for the game and people giving their best and some being very good and some of the rest of us just being pretty ordinary but having a good time. But the game is much faster, much more physical. In the early days, it was the actual game as it's designed was a bit of a mistake because it was a misinterpretation of the original basketball and with limited areas because a plan was misinterpreted. And it just took off for women because of, in 1895, women weren't really dressed to be very physical and athletic. And so the game then evolved as women demanded, I guess, more activity, more physicality. And of course nowadays we're in competition with the footballs and all the other sports that women want to play. So it has to be a much harder, faster kind of game now.
0: Yeah, and it's one of those sports that it seems like the popularity hasn't waned. There's still so many people who absolutely love the game, love going out there over weekends during, you know, practicing all year round for this sport. And I imagine there's been a lot of lifelong friendships created over that time as well that starts on the netball court.
1: Yes, that's absolutely to all those things. So it's, I think, the highest female participation sport across the nation. And obviously it's replicated in many of the Commonwealth and beyond countries. It's those friendships develop lifelong. And a lot of the book is about those friendships, about how what started as playing a game together became, you know, really firmly cemented friendships. Plus, just the broad community that revolves around a sport like netball. So it certainly has roots in the community for the players and particularly the women. It's largely a women's sport. We've had some fantastic men in our game and in our association, and the men's game is developing. In fact, we have a young Orange man in the Australian Kelpies, but by and large, it's a women's governed sport, has been for since its inception, and that's part of how women have, I think, consolidated around the game and feel it's a place where it's their place.
2: Absolutely, and I'm so glad as well that you've mentioned the community in the book, and you've taken the time to explore that, because I don't think you could have something that's lasted for 84 odd years so far. You couldn't sustain that if the community wasn't behind it.
1: Absolutely, and at the forefront of that was the Orange City Council, who right from the start were real proponents of the sport. I think probably couldn't deny some of the women who were confronting them and expecting them to do things. There's some pretty, forceful characters. But because of those, civic leaders being prepared to assist, as over time we are now from those gravel courts and those grassy courts, we now have a beautiful, stadium in Orange that has 4 indoor courts, that has 10 outdoor courts. And so we really are quite a force in netball around the region and indeed in the state. So that's because those women advocated, and we had wonderful councillors and civic leaders who were prepared to be supportive. And many of those leaders, of course, had daughters themselves. And so that was helpful.
0: And what about those who were born in Orange and have gone on to be legends of the game?
1: Our Diamond 111, I think that's a great number, that's the Diamonds over national team, is Marianne, she was Murphy, Marianne McCormick now, is her married name. And so we feel pretty proud that we've produced a diamond. We're certainly looking to produce some more. And we've had many state and, Australian youth in the 17s, 19s, 21 teams. So it's obviously a very select few that get through to the final cut. And I guess the city tends to favour getting through those pathways because of the demands, the kind of standard of netball that's being played all the time. But we're really proud of the girls we've produced over the years. There have been some wonderful stories.
0: Yeah, it sounds like there are. If people do want to find out more about those stories, read the history. You're doing a book launch at the library next week?
1: We are. I mean, again, that's an example of the wonderful community support. The Orange City Library is hosting that on our behalf, which is just wonderful of them. And I think we've got over 100 guests already coming, and we've still got a week or so to go. So that's pretty wonderful. And there's been lots of sponsors. In fact, the book was paid for before it was printed. It was paid for through the sponsorship and donations of our netball community. And that means that when it is sold, all those proceeds go back into our youth and our young netballers and cultivating the future. So it's a bit of a legacy into the future kind of project.
0: I think that speaks volumes to just how netball feeds into the Orange community and the support that it gets if they can fund this history book that way, so it can come out and then keep supporting the netball clubs into the future. So if people want to get there, the Orange City Library next Thursday, the 20th of August, 5:30 start. If you want to book in, you can Google Orange Netball History or call the library. But if people are looking to get a copy of the book on launch, what's the best way to go about that?
1: Yes, we'll have application or we'll have pre-order forms through the Netball Association, and happy to distribute those.
0: All the best for it, Pam. Thank you very much for your time on the program, and all the best as we wait to see what happens across the next 84 years of netball in Orange.
1: Wonderful. Thanks so much, John.
0: Thank you very much. Pam Ryan there, she has written the book Scoring Goals, 84 Years of Orange Netball, a fascinating look at not only the history of netball in the Orange region, but all the community support and the community that's been built behind it, and the development of some absolute legends in netball as well. So it's going to be launched at the Orange City Library Thursday, the 20th of August at 5:30. You can call the library or just jump on their website to book a spot.
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10: Looking for a story about friendship, fresh start,

It went to number two here in Australia back in the day from their second studio album, Songs from the Big Chair. It is Tears for Fears. Everybody wants to rule the world here on 2MCE. We're getting quite close to the end of the breakfast program for this 13th day of August. Don't forget, throughout the course of the day, we've got some great programs on the way, including, as always, the Talking Newspaper, such a fantastic service that's been running for many years here on 2MCE, where volunteers will read from the local newspaper for you. And if you are interested in getting involved in helping out, starting with the Talking Newspaper is a fantastic way to do that, to give back to the community and help out 2MCE as well. And don't forget, Faith will be in this afternoon from 4 with Community Drive as well. Whatever your plans are for the rest of Thursday, I hope you have a fantastic day. Enjoy what a day feels like, hopefully without a cool breeze running through you. To take us up to national radio news, this is Mace Spray from the Jezebels.

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1: Good morning, I'm Laura Devoy. The Climate Council has welcomed a plan to use renewable energy to power Australia's biggest aluminium smelter. The facility at Tomago in the New South Wales Hunter region uses about 10% of the state's total electricity supply each year. Owner Rio Tinto will invest more than $1 billion to reduce energy usage and increase use of renewables. In a statement, the Climate Council says powering the facility with wind, solar and storage is a light bulb moment for clean industry. There are differing views within the coalition over its migration policy. The Shadow Housing Minister, Andrew Bragg, yesterday outlined a plan to reduce net migration to 180,000 people by cutting international student, backpacker and unskilled worker visas. But some of his colleagues have played down the speech, including James Patterson, who told News 24 Senator Bragg was speaking in a personal capacity at the press club.
2: Well, Andrew was sharing his personal views in his speech at the National Press Club. We are going through our policy development process. We're doing it carefully, we're doing it deliberately because we want to have an answer to this problem.
1: Speaking to the ABC, Senator Bragg would not reveal to what extent his colleagues were consulted.
3: I thought that it was important to give a detailed housing address, and I didn't think it was possible to disconnect the housing malaise from the nation's malaise. So in terms of the broader issues that were flagged, I mean, these are not detailed policy prescriptions, but I thought it was important as a token of honesty to be clear about what the direction of travel should be.
1: Thousands of high school and university students are set to walk out of their classrooms today to protest against One Nation policies. Students Say No to Hanson rallies will be held in at least 8 major cities. Sydney organiser Yasmin Johnson told National Radio News the protests were in response to One Nation's growing popularity and similar movements in the United States.
4: We're seeing a really worrying rise in the polls of support for One Nation and the far right, and young people in particular are worried about what that means for their future, whether this is a new Trump-like era of racism, of authoritarianism, of bigotry. And students want to show their opposition to that sentiment and push back on the growth of the far right in this country.
1: Research has found artificial intelligence detection tools can wrongly flag students and miss AI-written work. Wayne Bradshaw from James Cook University says the findings raise concerns about fairness, stress, and how universities assess academic integrity. He says the tools could create more harm than good and add to the already stressful experience of being a student. Millions of people in the Northern Hemisphere have witnessed a rare celestial event. A total solar eclipse saw Spain, as well as parts of Portugal, Greenland and Iceland, plunged into darkness for just over 5 minutes. Other parts of Europe were treated to a partial eclipse. In the UK, more than 90% of the sun was obscured by the moon. The next solar eclipse will occur in Spain, North Africa, Saudi Arabia and Yemen in August next year. Turning to sport, Australia's swimmers are back in action on day one of the Pan Pacific Championships in California. Ben Armbruster broke the championship record in the men's 50-metre butterfly. Isaac Cooper also qualified for the final, with Alex Perkins through in the women's. Lani Pallister topped the timesheets in the women's 200-metre freestyle, while Kai Taylor and Max Giuliani advanced in the men's. Hannah Fredericks and Iona Anderson are through in the women's 100-metre backstroke, with Brittany Castelluzzo, Elizabeth Deckers, Harrison Turner and Seabon Lee all advancing in the 200-metre butterfly.
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light's beam creates.

I was once out strolling one very hot summer's day, when I thought I'd lay myself down to rest in a big field of tall grass. I lay there in the sun and felt it caressing my face as I fell asleep and dreamed. I dreamed I was in a Hollywood movie, and that I was the star of the movie. This really blew my mind, the fact that me, an overfed, long-haired, leaping gnome, should be the star of a Hollywood movie. But there I was. I was taken to a place, the Hall of the Mountain King.

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She poured some of the wine from the bottle into the glass and raised it to her lips.

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1: Good morning, I'm Laura Devoy. The Prime Minister says Australia cannot be on the end of the supply chain. The federal and New South Wales governments have announced a $2.5 billion bailout of Australia's largest aluminium smelter. The facility at Tomago in the Hunter region produces 590,000 tonnes of aluminium each year. Anthony Albanese says the metal is an essential product for manufacturing.
2: The idea that we sit and allow this facility to just disappear would have had consequences. We